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1: This is Pastor Tom Arnold of Good News Church in Yukon, Oklahoma. 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Psalm 92 reads, "Those who are planted in the house of the Lord will flourish in the courts of our God." If we want to flourish spiritually, we will need to be planted.

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1: Ladies, guess what? It's time for Kindle the Flame.
2: I'm so excited.
1: Another year. September 24th through the 26th. It's going to be here before you know it.
2: Absolutely.
1: And you know what? I love our theme for this year.
2: Oh, yeah.
1: It is grace and grit. And I tell you what, ladies, as women, it takes a lot of grit to get through this life.
2: Absolutely.
1: But we have to do it so gracefully.
2: Yes.
1: We've got lots of great speakers. We're going to have luncheons. It's just going to be a great time. You'll meet
2: fellowship,
1: people.
2: Lots of fellowship.
1: Oh, yeah.
2: Yeah.
1: You don't want to miss it, ladies, because I'm telling you, it will be what gets you through the rest of year grace and grit. It all begins Thursday, September 24th at 7 p.m.
2: Yes.
1: And continues through Saturday night.
2: Yes.
1: You can go to rhema.org/KTF. Find out all the information, how to register. We love you guys, and we will see you at Kindle the Flame.

Therefore God also has highly exalted him, and given him the name which is above every name, that at the name of Jesus every knee should bow, of those in heaven, and of those on earth, and of those under the earth, and that every tongue should confess that Jesus Christ is Lord, to the glory of God the Father.

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Proverbs chapter 4, verses 20 through 23 tell us, "My son, attend to my words. Incline thine ear unto my sayings. Let them not depart from thine eyes. Keep them in the midst of thine heart. For they are life unto those that find them, and health to all their flesh. Keep thy heart with all diligence, for out of it are the issues of life."

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0: just say, "Oh, self, no you don't. This is a good day, and today will be great, and tomorrow will be too, and the next day too, all because Jesus loves you."
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1: 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I dearly love listening to Oasis Radio in Tulsa. It's anointed. Brother David Ingalls is anointed. The prophecy spoken over him years ago said that a new anointing would flow out from him, and those who believed and received that anointing would be healed in their bodies, harmony would come to their homes, financial needs would be met, the yoke of bondage would be broken, because it's the anointing that breaks the yoke. So I realized that I need to be under the umbrella of this anointing, because I want my life to be a manifestation of health, blessing, and victory. So I'm keeping my spirit renewed and strengthened by listening to this Anointed Oasis Network.

The Word became flesh and dwelt among us, and we beheld his glory, the glory as of the only begotten of the Father, full of grace and truth. John 1:14.

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But he was wounded for our transgressions. He was bruised for our iniquities. The chastisement of our peace was upon him, and by his stripes we are healed.

Blessed is the man that walketh not in the counsel of the ungodly, but his delight is in the law of the Lord. Whatsoever he doeth shall prosper.

0: 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And WOFN, Beach City, Canton, Ohio.
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Matthew 7:11.

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KNYD, Broken Arrow, Tulsa, Oklahoma. KMSI, Moore, Oklahoma City. WYCS, Yorktown, Hampton, Virginia. KOZO, Branson, Springfield, Missouri. And WOFN, Beach City, Canton, Ohio.

0: Have you ever spent money for that which is not bread, and labored for that which satisfies not?
1: Ho, everyone that thirsteth, come ye to the water.

0: The woman saith unto him,
1: Sir, thou hast nothing to draw with, and the well is deep. From whence then hast thou that living water?
2: Woman, I say to you, whoever drinks this water shall thirst again. But whoever drinks the water that I shall give shall never thirst. But the water that I shall give shall be in him a well of water, springing up into everlasting life.
3: O everyone that thirsteth, come ye to the waters.
0: And the Spirit and the bride say, Come.
3: And let him that heareth say, Come.
1: And him that is athirst, come. And whosoever will, let him take the water of life freely.

Therefore, a man shall leave his father and mother and be joined to his wife, and they shall become one flesh. Genesis 2:24.

0: more of you, Lord. Oh, we want more, we want more. Oh, yes, we do.
1: A refreshing place to be, the Oasis Network.

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1: The Lord spoke to me and told me some things. He said, you'll begin to write with a new anointing. And through the music and through the singing as you minister forth, my anointing will flow out from you. Those who believe that and receive that anointing will be healed in their body. Financial need will be met. Harmony will come to the home. The yoke of bondage will be broken because it's the anointing that breaks the yoke. I'm David Engels, and this is the Hour of Anointing.

0: Praise God. This is the Hour of Anointing, and I'm David Ingalls. I want to read you a scripture here from 2 Chronicles chapter 20, and it's verse 30. And this is kind of the period at the end of a sentence, or the conclusion at the end of a story. You like to hear the end sometimes at the very first run, see, okay, what's the end of, what's the bottom line? And say, give me the bottom line. Some folks say, okay, I know you're going to, what's the bottom line? So the realm of Jehoshaphat was quiet, for his God gave him rest round about. That was the bottom line in this situation here we're going to share for just a couple of minutes about. So the realm of Jehoshaphat was quiet. Do you like quiet? Do you kind of like it where it's not confusing and a lot of turmoil going on? I love peace. You know, that's one of the names of our God, Jehovah Shalom, our Lord, our peace. And that's one of the seven compound redemptive names. So there, that is a part of redemption, having peace in our heart, peace in our mind. That's one of the fruits of redemption. And he is Jehovah Shalom. And so this is verse 30 of 2 Chronicles 20. So the realm of Jehoshaphat was quiet, for his God gave him rest round about. Now that's the rest of the story. You heard Paul say, no, this is the end of the story. So let's come back to the first of the story. It came to pass that after this also, that the children of Moab, the children of Ammon, with them other beside the Ammonites, in other words, really at Mount Seir was another group, actually, Seir. And then Jehoshaphat was the leader of the people of the Lord, and throughout Judah, he was the leader. And so some came telling him that there comes a great multitude against you, Jehoshaphat, and basically against us, the person could have said, from beyond the sea, and they be in a certain place here. And the Bible says Jehoshaphat feared and set himself. And so I don't know that he was scared or not, but it said Jehoshaphat feared, and it could just mean that Jehoshaphat had respect. Sometimes the fear is interchangeable with respect. In other words, he respected what was said. If somebody says the devil's coming, well, we don't have to be afraid, but we need to respect from the standpoint. Jesus said the thief cometh. So he wants us to have respect to the point that we're going to do something about it before the thief gets here. We're going to respect that word enough that we're going to prepare the armor. We're going to check around the walls. All the walls are up. The gates are on their hinges. And there's fire in the furnace, you know, in our prayer life. And we have confidence in God, and we are on top of things. So Jehoshaphat feared, it said, and set himself to seek the Lord. First thing he did is proclaim a fast. Okay, I'm not going to think about my stomach. I'm going to think about the things I want to play, you know, and play day. But I'm going to seek God. This is the thing that people of God need to do continually. Just state it. It's seeking God and do this on a habitual basis. And it said that Judah, the people, gathered themselves together and for the reason to ask help of the Lord. And all the cities, they came out of all the cities to seek the Lord. Then Jehoshaphat, he stood up and he said to them, O Lord God of our fathers, see, he's leading them basically not only in word but in thought so they can think along with him as he's speaking to God. Now, Lord, aren't you the God in heaven? Well, of course, you know, the obvious answer is yes. And don't you rule over all the kingdoms of the heathen? Well, the answer is, you know, yes. And in thine hand is there not power and might? Well, of course. And that none is able to withstand thee? Well, that's right. Aren't you our God? You did drive out the inhabitants of this land before your people Israel and gave it to the seed of Abraham, thy friend forever. Well, that's right. And they dwelt therein and have built thee a sanctuary therein for thy name, saying, if when evil cometh upon us as the sword, and of course this is what's facing them as evil and the sword, judgment or pestilence or famine, we stand before this house and in thy presence. For thy name is in this house. Lord, look, we're in church. I mean, we're in your presence. We're at prayer. And you will hear us and help us. We know that. And Lord, now the Ammonites are coming. The Moabites are coming. Those from Mount Seir, they're coming. And I say that they're going to try to bring us a bad reward and to come to get us and cast us out of the place and possession that you have given to us as our inheritance. Lord, judge them. We have no might against as many as they are, 250,000. We're about 25,000, and we don't even know what to do. But Our ears are listening to you. Our eyes are upon you, O God. And then Judah, that stands for praise. So the praising people stood before the Lord with their little ones and their wives and their children. And then upon Jehaziel, the son of Zechariah, the son of Benaniah, the son of Jael, the son of Mattaniah, a Levite of the sons of Asaph, so this is a priestly group, a family, came the Spirit of the Lord in the midst of the congregation. See how the Spirit of God moves in as you begin to tell the Lord, I know you're great and you're wonderful and you're mighty and you're powerful and you are the one that protects me and you uphold me with the right hand of your righteousness. Your eyes are upon us because we're the righteousness of God in Christ and all those things. Well, the Spirit of God begins to move on your behalf, and he began to move here. The Spirit of the Lord moved, and the word of the Lord then came out as a prophetic word, and here are the instructions. Don't be afraid. Don't be in wonderment for thinking about how many people there are here, because it's not your battle in the first place. It's God's battle. Whew, well, I'm glad about that, aren't you? Then he said, tomorrow go down against them. Now, you're not going to fight. You're just going to stand. Stand ye still, that is, and you're going to stand on my word. You're going to see the salvation of the Lord. Don't be in fear. Don't be dismayed. Go out against them. Well, they said to stand, but go out against them. How are we going to go out against them? We're going to praise God. We're going to stand. We're not going to fight, but we're going to praise. And they began to praise. They rose early in the morning, the Bible says, and he said that, O Judah, you people that live in Jerusalem, believe in the Lord your God. So this is an exhortation and encouragement. Believe in your God. And if you do that, you'll be established. Believe his prophets. And of course, they'd already heard this prophet, see. So shall ye prosper. You know, if you're skeptical of the prophets of the Lord, you're not going to prosper. You know, I remember the Lord told me, he said, you're going to begin to write. And I knew what he meant. Of course, I think he meant also literally, too, or literal things, but... And I have written, but he said, I was thinking of music when he said that. You begin to write with a new anointing, and through the music and through the singing as you minister forth, that anointing will flow out from you. And I got my pen and a yellow pad and started writing. And so I believed his prophets, and I've been prospering thereby.
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2: 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Today's offer is my music CD, Songs of Healing. 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
2: Head faith and heart faith, that's what we're talking about. Some of you got faith in your head, don't have any faith in your heart. Heart faith comes from the Word of God. And when the leper found out what Jesus said about it, he instantly received his healing. But there was no manifestation of healing until Jesus answered his question. More than likely, there'll never be a manifestation of the promise of God until you get your question answered, is it the will of God for my life? We need to learn to interpret the Word of God in the light of the rest of the Bible. Don't just take a few scriptures and say, well, you know, now this is the whole truth. So let's talk about something here that we kind of touched on, but we kind of passed over. God's will for asking. What is God's will for asking? God's will is that you ask in faith, nothing wavering. You see, John said, this is the confidence we have in Him if we ask anything according to His will. He's talking about, for one thing, God's will for asking. You've got to approach God in the manner that the Word says to do it. You ask in faith. See, there's no scripture that says God just answers prayer. Well, if that were true, then all prayers would be answered. No, He answers the prayer of faith. James says, the prayer of faith shall save the sick, and the Lord shall raise him up. Now, let's take that, for instance, what James said. If it's true that the prayer of faith will save the sick and the Lord will raise him up, well, what happens if you pray the prayer of doubt? It seems to me if the prayer of faith would save the sick and the Lord would raise him up, the prayer of doubt might destroy the sick and the devil would defeat him and he'd be destroyed. Well, it's something to think about anyway, isn't it? Now, let's go to a passage of Scripture in Ecclesiastes. Because sometimes people say, well, you know, I've just prayed about this, and I'm just... Sometimes somebody said, well, I just stayed up all night and prayed about a certain thing. And I just prayed all night about it, and just worried, concerned about it. Let's read from Ecclesiastes chapter 5, verse 1 and 2. Keep thy foot when thou goest into the house of God. Be more ready to hear than to give the sacrifice of fools. For they consider not that they do evil. Be not rash with thy mouth, and let not thy heart be hasty to utter anything before God. For God is in heaven, and thou upon the earth, therefore let thy words be few. You all have heard people that said, well, you know, if we could get 20,000 people praying for this brother, I believe we'd get him healed. No, if you get 20,000 people praying in unbelief, you're not going to get anything. It's not the number of people you have praying for an individual. It's the quality of faith that the individual has that is praying and the quality of faith that the individual that is receiving the prayer. See, sometimes we've misunderstood the prayer of faith. Sometimes, well, who determines the prayer of faith? Now, if you're praying for yourself, it's you that determines whether you prayed the prayer of faith or not. But now, if you're praying for another individual concerning healing, concerning something else, it's not just you determining whether you prayed the prayer of faith. That individual must believe that you've prayed the prayer of faith. And you know, I've prayed for people, and you have too. They said, now I want you to agree with me and pray with me about this certain thing. And you would pray in faith, release my faith, all the faith I had, knowing that what Jesus said would come to pass if they'd get in agreement with me, because Jesus said, if two shall agree. And then they'd say, thank God it's finished, it's done. And before you walk away, they'll say, now, Brother Capps, just keep praying. Just keep praying. And sometimes I just surprise them by saying, no, thank you. I'm through, I'm finished. I got through when I said, amen, it's finished. I'm not going to touch it again. Because I agreed, and if you agreed, it'd come to pass. But you see, they didn't agree, or they wouldn't have told me to just keep praying. See, now, I'm talking about the prayer of petition. Now, don't get over into the area of intercession. That's not what we're talking about here. And maybe sometimes that's what people are talking about, the prayer of intercession. They want you to intercede. Well, you could intercede in the Spirit about that. But don't go back and pray about that thing. You've agreed, you've prayed, you've got into agreement on it. Don't undo it. And then sometimes they'll just tune up and begin to cry and say, oh, just keep praying. Well, you know immediately they didn't agree with what you prayed. They didn't believe a thing you said. They still saw their loved one dying. They still saw the situation getting worse, even though you prayed. And you may have prayed the prayer of faith, but they didn't agree with it. Well, Ecclesiastes says, keep your foot when you go. This is important to you here. Keep thy foot when thou goest into the house of God. Now, let me put that in everyday English. I don't know what that means to you, but this is what it means to me. Don't get your foot in your mouth when you're praying. Because I'll tell you, some of you have done that. I've done it. You get your foot in your mouth while you're praying. You pray something, and before long, you keep going on praying about it and get over an unbelief. And then he says, be not rash with thy mouth. Let not thy heart be hasty to utter anything before God. And says, therefore, let thy words be few. Now, you can get more praying in faith, 2 minutes, than you can get from God praying for a month in unbelief. I see somebody might say, well, I just worried about that, stayed up all night, prayed all night about it. Well, if you'd have prayed in faith, you'd have gone to sleep. Now, that may seem a little hard to you, but it's the truth. If you'll pray in faith, you can go to sleep. I remember several years ago, we were out in North Carolina, and I was ministering out there and teaching, and we got a phone call from home, bad news about one of our children, something that needed to be taken care of, you know. And I remember saying to my wife, well, we're going to pray about it, and then we're going to laugh about it, and then I'm going to bed and go to sleep. Why? Because I believe what I pray will come to pass. Now, see, if I prayed about that situation and stayed up and worried about it all night and prayed about it the next morning, then that proved I was in unbelief. But I prayed about it and went to bed and went to sleep. Well, it's hard to do sometimes, but I'd made a decision to believe God. So when you pray, believe that you receive. See, it's not a matter of just praying something. It's a matter of believing what the Word says concerning that. So the petition of prayer is prayed in faith. And Mark 11:24, Jesus said, whatsoever thing ye desire, when you pray, believe you receive them, and you shall have them. Now notice, he said, believe you receive them. One translation said, believe you have received them. Believe you have. In other words, when you pray, believe. Now, if you believe that, God's Word's abiding in you. But now, if you cast it out and say, well, yeah, I prayed all right, but I just don't believe. I just don't feel like it's going to happen. Well, what's feeling have to do with it anyway? What did the Word say about it? That's what is going to determine the outcome if you hold fast to the Word of God. You know the problem with most people? They hold fast to the prayer instead of the Word of God. There's no place in the Bible that says hold fast to your praying or hold fast to your prayer. Paul said pray without ceasing. Well, you know you've got to be talking about intercession there, praying in the Spirit, because you just can't pray all the time. So hold fast to the answer and not the problem. People that think wrong believe wrong. And I'll tell you, quite frankly, there are many people thinking wrong, believing wrong, and that makes them pray wrong. And then wrong things happen to them.

0: see, maybe you're like some people I know, and like I was one time. I used to have great faith in somebody else's prayer, but didn't have any faith in my prayers. Now, there are several reasons for that. One is that I didn't know what God said about it. So how could I have faith to believe what I prayed about? That I didn't know what the will of God was. You see, there's always someone wanting you to pray the prayer of faith for them. Now, that's all right if you're in a situation where you get somebody to pray for you. But don't always depend on that. Because you must do your own praying. The Bible says if any is sick among you, let him call for the elders of the church. Anoint him with oil, and prayer of faith will save the sick, the Lord will raise him up. But he said, is any afflicted? If they are afflicted, he said, let them pray. So if you got yourself in a fix financially or in a fix in other ways, and you're afflicted in different circumstances of life, he says for you to pray. And I think sometimes we make a mistake when we think that we're going to just counsel with somebody and we're going to pray the prayer of faith for them to get them out of the mess that it took them 10 years to get in, that we're just going to pray the prayer of faith for them. And I think it's a mistake for you to believe that I can pray the prayer of faith for you concerning the mess you're in. Because if you're afflicted, then you pray. See, first of all, it's going to change you, because that's probably the reason for the mess you're in is because of what you've believed and what you've done, and maybe a position that you're in that needs to be changed. Prayer does not change God. Prayer changes you, and prayer changes things. So don't always be looking for somebody to pray the prayer of faith for you. Have some faith in your prayer. And the only way you're going to be able to do that is know what God said, make a decision that I'm going to believe what God said, I'm going to say what God said, and I'm going to pray what God said over my circumstance. Then you'll find out that that prayer will change things. It'll not change God, but it'll change you and things.
1: 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I trust you've been blessed by the Word of God today. 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We're talking about keys that are knowledge keys. In other words, when Jesus said to Peter, I'll give you the keys of the kingdom. In those days, when people went to school of higher learning, when they graduated, they gave them keys to hang on their belt. You could look at their belt and see how many keys they had. You could understand where they were educated and how far they'd gone. So it's knowledge of the kingdom. Jesus said, I'll give you the keys or the knowledge of the kingdom. And whatever you bind on earth will be bound in heaven. Whatever you loose on earth will be loosed in heaven. In other words, you have authority to bind things here on earth that are already bound out of heaven. You understand, Jesus is saying that the kingdom of God has come to the earth. It's set up in the hearts of men. At that time, you remember Jesus in the 17th chapter of Luke said, the kingdom of God cometh not with observation, but behold, the kingdom of God is within you. In other words, the kingdom of God is in the hearts of men right now. Now, it'll be set up in the New Jerusalem in the time to come, but it's no less powerful than the kingdom that will be set up in the New Jerusalem, because we have access to the promises of God through kingdom principles, and it's through faith. It is through the law of faith. Jesus said it this way, all things are possible to him that believeth. Well, now that's pretty important, isn't it? All things are possible with God, we believe that, but all things are possible to him that believeth. You need this series called The Keys of the Kingdom, offer number 7303.
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3: What was evil? Just saying we're not able. Amen. We're not able. Now look into that 14th chapter. 14th chapter of Numbers. What did Joshua say? Look at the 9th verse. Only rebel not ye against the Lord, neither fear ye the people of the land, for they are bread for us. Their defense is departed from them, and the Lord is with us. Fear them not. Hallelujah. That's shouting ground. Wonder if the Lord's with us. Now put those two verses together, verse 30 and verse 9, verse 30 of the 13th chapter and verse 9 of the 14th chapter, because this is what Caleb and Joshua said. They brought back the good report. Caleb said, let us go up at once and possess it, for we're well able, we're well able, we're well able to overcome it. Why are we well able to overcome it? Joshua adds, the Lord is with us. That's why. That's why we're well able. The Lord's with us. Glory to God. Fear them not. That was their faith speaking. Now, Israel, you go on reading, which we don't have time right now, but Israel accepted the majority report. And by accepting the majority report, then that was tantamount to them saying, we cannot take the land. And they wandered in the wilderness till every one of them died, that older generation, except Caleb and Joshua. They got what they said. They said, we can't do it, so they didn't. Caleb and Joshua said, we can. And they was the only two of that older generation that went into the promised land. Amen? But notice that both on the negative and the positive side, they got exactly what they said. It came to pass. Hallelujah. Can you say amen?
4: Amen.
3: Now turn back to 2 Corinthians again, that 4th chapter. Because you see, what did our text say? Mark 11:23, whosoever shall say, and not doubt in his heart, but shall believe those things which he says shall come to pass, he shall have whatsoever he saith. Yeah, but that's not for everybody, no. That's not for everybody. That's just for a few. Well, notice 2 Corinthians 4:13. Paul's writing to the church at Corinth. When he said we, he's talking about the church at Corinth and himself. We. We having the same spirit of faith. He didn't say we're trying to get it. He didn't say we're praying for it. He said, we have it. We have it. We having the same spirit of faith, according as it is written, I believe, therefore have I spoken. We also believe, therefore speak. Every Christian has that same spirit of faith. Had to if you're a Christian, because you see that same spirit of faith in manifestation in Romans 10, 9 and 10, that if thou shalt confess with thy mouth the Lord Jesus and believe in your heart God raised him from the dead, you'll be saved. Same spirit of faith, isn't it? Same spirit of faith. That same spirit of faith worked with the woman with the issue of blood. She received healing. The same spirit of faith worked with Caleb and Joshua. And they went into the promised land. It worked on the negative side for Israel, and they didn't, because they said, we can't. Amen? Amen. Now let's go back again to Mark 11, 23. I was holding a meeting in 1951 in Graham, Texas, the month of May. I was there 4 weeks in a little Full Gospel Church. Graham, Texas is about 62 or 3 miles north and west, a little west of Fort Worth, Texas. I say that because folks in other states know where sometimes the largest cities are. It was my custom, Lord didn't tell me to do it, I just did it on my own, in those days, to fast 2 days a week. And Tuesday and Thursday was my fast days. And as usual thing, I'd spend those days, the whole day, we'd have a 10 o'clock teaching service. But I didn't go to eat. I just stayed there and prayed right on through the noon hour and down to middle of the afternoon a little later, and then go to my motel room and rest a little, get ready for my night service. So I hit upon the idea one of these times of reading the book of Mark on my knees around the altar. So I knelt between the platform and the altar, an altar bench, you see. And I read that just 16 chapters, you know, in Mark's gospel. Well, I got tired on my knees because I'd been on my knees before for praying and so on. And so I just sat down on the floor and I finished the book of Mark. And of course, you finish with going to all the world and preach the gospel to every creature. And then, you know, these signs that follow them to believe. And so I sat there for a moment meditating about these signs shall follow them that believe. And so then I just lay down on my back on the floor between the altar and the platform with my hands under my head staring at the ceiling thinking about the Great Commission and these signs. So I'm quiet physically. And then I came to the place, I just didn't think anything. I'm just lying there flat on my back looking at the ceiling, don't think anything. My mind's quiet. And when my mind got quiet, then I heard in here these words. Did you notice in Mark 11? Well, I wasn't thinking about Mark 11. Wasn't on my mind. I was thinking about Mark 16 chapter. Did you notice in Mark 11, 23, that the word say relative to the believer in some form is in that verse 3 times and the word believes in it only once? And I remember I said right out loud, no, I never noticed that. And I prided myself of having read the New Testament through 150 times and portions of it more than that. And I'd quoted those very scriptures thousands of times. But I rose up to a seated position saying, no, I didn't notice that. And I turned the pages back from 16th chapter Mark. My Bible's lying open there where I'd finished to the 11th chapter Mark. And I read the verse and counted them off on my fingers. And he said, Jesus said, see, you don't count that. That's Jesus saying. Whosoever, now you start counting. Whosoever shall say. The word say in some form relative to the believer. Whosoever shall say and shall not doubt in his heart, but shall believe. There's believe one time. That those things which he saith, there's say in some form, shall come to pass. He'll have whatsoever he saith. There's say. I looked at my fingers. I got 1, 2, 3 says and 1 believe. Now, it's simple, but I said, well, that's right. I never noticed that. And then I heard these words here in my spirit. My people primarily are not missing it in their believing, for they have been taught to believe and to have faith. Where they're missing it is in what they're saying. And you'll have to do three times as much teaching and preaching about the saying part as you do the believing part to get people to see it. Now, I sat there on the floor, and I went back in mind of all the camp meetings, of all the conventions, of all the Bible seminars and revivals, and all the preachers I'd ever heard preach, and I'd never heard one single person ever speak on the subject. Not one. I was the only person that I knew of anywhere. There may have been others somewhere else, but I was the only person that ever spoke along that line. And I thought maybe I was doing too much. And then I got some encouragement from some preachers of doing too much. But I saw what the Lord was saying to me is, you're going to have to do more. I saw what the Lord was saying, you're going to have to do more to get people to see it. Amen. Now, whosoever shall say and not doubt in his heart. You see, faith must be released. See, you can have a heart full of faith and not get anything. That, again, is where we missed it in time. But we thought, well, if I had enough faith, I'd have that. Well.
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4: Welcome to the CAPS Chapel Broadcast. My name is Annette CAPS, and I am so glad you have joined me today. And as you listen, I pray that the Word of God will come alive in you, and you will receive a fresh touch of the Holy Spirit in your life.
6: Lord, let the Holy Ghost come on down. Send him on down.
5: In Jesus' day, the Levitical priest were... their whole job was to worship the Lord. But when I say worship, we get this idea. We go back to 2 Chronicles chapter 5. Yes, and as they raised their voice and sang and the trumpets sounded, the glory of God filled the temple and blah, blah, blah. And we say the Levitical priests, that's what they did. They ministered and they worshiped. Hallelujah. Let's worship. But do you know what the Levitical priests actually, their jobs were before David appointed them to sing? Yeah, God didn't appoint them to sing. Moses didn't appoint them to sing. David, King David did when they brought the ark back to Jerusalem. Here's what the Levitical priests did as their worship, and I entitled this, everybody brace yourself, Work as Worship. All right, let me read this while you're settling in on that. All right, the Levitical priests served practically in worship, ministering to the Lord. And so when we say ministering to the Lord, yes, we put our hands up. Hallelujah. That's not what they did. Whoops. That's not what they did. They served the people by serving at the tabernacle or the temple. You remember Zechariah, John the Baptist's father? It was his turn. It came by lot. It was time for him to go into the temple because this is what he did. This is what he did. He was a Levitical priest, and he was not the high priest. He was a Levitical priest, and the Levitical priest served the high priest and made it easier for him to do what he needed to do to go into the inner where the Holy of Holies was. But the Levitical priests, they had did things as menial as carrying wood, and they were the ministry of helps. Quiet in this place. So Zechariah was in there. It says it was his turn to burn the incense and go into the temple and perform this duty. And that's when the angel appeared to him. So the performing of the duties by the ministries of helps are the Levitical priests. They opened and closed gates. A while ago, I laughed when I walked by. Chuck closed the door and locked it, you know, because if you don't, we'll have people delivering water and stuff during our service here, right? So I walked by and I said, yep, Chuck's the doorkeeper today. What was his job? His job was to wait till everybody's in, then lock the door. Mm-hmm. That's called serving the Lord.
7: Yeah.
5: Oh, this is getting unspiritual, Annette. No, it's not. It's all, that's the problem. We thought of this as spiritual and this is unspiritual. And it's not, it's all one thing. It's worship is serving the Lord. It's not only bowing down before him, it is serving him. And to serve is not relegated only to in the church service by getting up and making the announcements or being an usher. Keep going. All right. Some of the other duties were guarding the tabernacle and temple, parking cars. Oh, wait a minute. That wasn't Levitical worship. They were given the job of packing up, transporting, and reconstructing the tabernacle. Well, that doesn't sound very spiritual to me. And yet the Word of God says that's how they served the Lord.
7: Yeah.
5: They had educational and judicial roles to educate the people. Oh, yes, hallelujah, they had the anointing to teach. Not necessarily. They took the Bible and said, okay, let's start with the book of John and let's talk about it. Those of you that are saying, I can't do anything, I don't have any anointing, well, neither did these Levitical priests necessarily. They had a job to do, and the job was to educate the people. The job was to pack up the tent. The job was to pack up the books after the meeting. Oh, sorry, got that messed up. We just got back from Houston meeting. That's part of the job. Pack up the books, get ready to go. That's serving the Lord. That's what service is, serving the Lord.
7: All right. So let's look. I'm going backwards here because I got carried away. All right. Let's define serve. English means to render habitual obedience to. Now, this goes back old time. Okay. Owe allegiance to, also to minister, give aid, and give help. How many of you have ever heard of one of these foreign countries and they have the Ministry of Education? Mm-hmm. Hmm? They have the Minister of Economics. They're not preachers. They serve the people. They serve the community. Still with me?
5: Yeah.
7: We could get into politics, but we won't. But anyway, to minister, to give aid, to give help, from the old French, to do duty toward, show devotion to set the table and serve it table. Today, when we talk about a server, we automatically go to a restaurant, don't we? Mm-hmm. And they sit and they serve your food. But that is part of serving. Now, the Greek word here means minister, but it comes from two different Greek words to serve does. And it's interesting because it comes from the word people and the word ergon, which is work. People who work. Does everybody here work? Okay. People who work. Now, interestingly enough, and I didn't bring these notes because I didn't want to really go that direction, but in Genesis, we see this serving when God is talking about the creation there, and it says, before there was a man there to cultivate, till the land. Everybody know where that is in Genesis? Before there was a man to cultivate and till the land, tend the garden. That was a job. That word is serve. It's the same word used serve all through. Was Adam going to serve God? He was going to serve God by taking care of the garden. He was assigned that task, and he was going to serve by tilling the land, by cultivating, by working. Now, all of you employees of CAPS Ministries, don't look at me this way, because I'm not just talking to you. I'm talking to folks out there everywhere. There's been something. We have good people that serve in CAPS Ministry, okay? We have good people that serve in CAPS Ministry. But you go outside, when we've tried to recently hire people, it's a challenge finding. It's been a challenge finding someone who wants to work.
8: Wow.
7: And if there's any business people listening to me, you know it's the truth. Because something has happened. It slipped. Work is worship. It's part of worship. You know, many years ago, when I read this, I was just like, my eyes kind of came out on stems, because many, many years ago, you've heard me talk about the Native American man I studied with that talked to me about the power of words and how that they use verbs and not nouns. And if you say, you know, this arthritis of mine, then you just claimed it. It becomes concrete before you say that. It is something he said, we just say it's passing through, because they saw it as energy and they never said it's mine. I have the flu. I have arthritis. I never said that, because it is a continual state of change. You're looking at me funny, and I know why you are. This is all quantum faith stuff. On the energetic level, these things are constantly changing and constantly moving. But the minute you grab it and say,
9: yeah,
7: then it becomes yours in the physical. You just locked it into your body when you say, my this, my that. So he said, you don't ever say that. Well, this man, he said this to me, and of course, I wouldn't dare, like, disagree with him. But he said, well, you know, work is worship. Mm-hmm. Now, he said, I wasn't a preacher. This is a Native American man that I studied with, whose language represents quantum mechanics and quantum physics. They used to have these brilliant people that would come and talk to the people of his tribe to study his language because it was the only language that would represent quantum physics effectively, because we just don't have the language to explain that stuff. So in any event, this man was telling me this, and he said, work is worship, you know, and I went, you know how you do? It's like, in my mind, I'm going, what? What? And so I just, you know, let it sit there because I couldn't go anywhere with that. I mean, it's like, what? Until I started studying the word.
8: Yeah.
7: And then as I started studying the word, I went into the Greek and I began to study where this word worship comes from. And I found out serving the Lord, which is work, is worship. He was right. I just didn't have all the facts about it, that work is a way to worship God. And so how many of us have gone out to mow your own yard? Which is grass would quit growing. It says, serve the Lord with gladness. I'm not serving the Lord. I'm not in church. I'm not serving the Lord. I'm mowing the grass. And what did God assign Adam to do? Mow the grass. Are y'all still with me? Mow the grass. Till the land. Cultivate it. And so when I began to look at this, I thought, man, I'm going to have to change my attitude.
8: Whoa.
7: Yeah, I'm going to have to change my attitude, because any work that I'm doing it unto the Lord. This is his earth. That's his grass. That's his land. I've dedicated it to him. So you need to get out there. So tired of mowing this. I'm done it. Just ask my husband. He's heard me go. You have too, honey.
8: Yeah.
7: Man, I wish it'd quit growing. Yeah. But everything we do, if we are worshiping God and we acknowledge him and we worship and serve him, then everything that we do, or we are doing it unto the Lord. And so God didn't say, Adam, working is under the curse, so I'm putting this curse on you. No, what he said is, the ground is cursed. Well, I trust you have enjoyed our time together today at Capps Chapel. It's important to me to hear from you and know that you are listening on this radio station. 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

0: This is Pastor Tom Arnold welcoming you to the Good News Radio broadcast. In Isaiah 43, God declares, I will bring thy seed from the east and gather thee from the west. I will say to the north, give up, and to the south, keep not back. 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
2: We got to believe there are still people that are going to come to the Lord in these last days. And guess what? They're going to commit, and it'll be a solid, rock solid commitment, and they're going to walk on in the light. Keep that in our spirits. So it took me a while to get through that, but I want to tell you that that's a picture of a combined effort. It's us praying, other people doing a work. We have freedoms in America we overlook. We have things that we just passively look at it. I've shared this one time. I was in the Czech Republic and I was talking about, you know, the role of a pastor and how a pastor is able to speak into a community. And I told him, I said, you know, the community I live in, that we start every city council meeting with prayer. We have pastors. They invite pastors to come pray. I said, we have a school board meeting once a month. They invite pastors to come pray at the school board meeting. They have Chamber of Commerce meeting. They ask people to open up in prayer. I said, you know, when they dedicated the high school, they asked me to come pray. When they dedicated the new high school, when they dedicated an extension on the hospital, they asked me to come dedicate that hospital to the Lord. So I just began to tell these pastors, I was just sharing like the role of a, how we are salt and light in a community. And when I said that, there was one man and I looked at him and he just dropped his head and he started crying. And of course he's speaking the national language. I didn't understand him. And I said, what's he crying about? And he says, I just pray that one day that could happen in our country. So, y'all, there's light in this country. There are things going on in this country. And what we've got to believe is that we can have an influence that's going to get greater. We got to strengthen what remains, and we've got to hold on to what we have. But, you know, there are some good things happening around us. We just got to believe God to keep doing more and more. Sharon and I went out to lunch the other day. I forgot where. We were here in town eating lunch. And, you know, we sat down and we looked at this couple and they prayed over their food. Then I looked across, there was the young couple and they all prayed over their food. And I thought to myself, you know, this blesses me. I mean, you know, even Sharon and I, we even prayed over our food. I'm just teasing. You know, I mean, when I looked around, I just thought, isn't this great? This is beautiful. I mean, it touched me. And sometimes when we're out in public and we see people praying, it just touches me. I see people holding hands and praying. And I just think, you know, there's a remnant of people in this land. God is doing a work. And let's thank God for that work. Amen. Okay, here's John chapter 3. I'm just reading you some scriptures tonight. John chapter number 3. You know, the greatest statement in Christendom. In other words, if you say, what was the greatest words to ever come out of the mouth of Jesus Christ? Many will point to John 3:16. What is the most widely circulated passage in the New Testament? Many will say John 3:16. What's the most widely circulated, the words that Jesus spoke? Some would say John 3:16. But let's just read the context of John 3:16 here. So the Bible says, in John chapter 3 and verse number 1, now there was a man of the Pharisees named Nicodemus, a ruler of the Jews. This man came to Jesus by night and said to him, Rabbi, we know you are a teacher come from God, for no one can do these signs that you do unless God is with him. He knew you're a miracle worker. And we just pray Good News Church will be a miracle working church. I remember hearing a minister say, you know, I was raised up in the church and I got all I was a referral. Somebody had psychiatric problems. Well, I'll give you the name of a good psychologist. If you got this problem, I'll give you the name of a good doctor. I'll give you the name of a good counselor. I'll give you, how many know we need to make sure we're not just referring people, but we're praying and believing God's moving and he's still doing the miraculous in the day that we're living in. Rabbi, we know that you're a teacher come from God. Why? Because nobody can do these miracles. Nobody can do these signs that you do unless God is with him. Jesus answered, truly, truly, I say unto you, unless one is born again, he cannot see the kingdom of God. Never lose sight of that phrase, born again. Because salvation is an instantaneous work. It is a new life beginning. Born again. And you're not going to get into the kingdom of God. You're not going to see the kingdom of God unless you're born again. Nicodemus said to him, how can a man be born when he is old? Can he enter a second time into his mother's womb and be born? And Jesus answered, truly, truly, I say to you, unless one is born of the water and of the spirit, he cannot enter the kingdom of God. That which is born of the flesh is flesh, and that which is born of the spirit is spirit. Do not marvel that I say to you, you must be born again. The wind blows where it wishes, and you hear its sound, but you do not know where it comes from or where it goes. So it is with everyone who is born of the spirit. Nicodemus said to him, how can these things be? And Jesus answered him. Now, I'm going to have to put it in park real quick and just say this. He's talking to a Pharisee. He's talking to a very observant Jew. He's talking to a man who knew what it was like to have strict, what he considered to be orthodoxy and rules in his life and a discipline in his life as in religious life. But notice this, Nicodemus answered and said, how can these things be? And Jesus answered him, are you the teacher of Israel and yet you do not understand these things? Truly, truly, I say to you, we speak what we know and bear witness to what we have seen, but you do not receive our testimony. If I have told you earthly things and you do not believe, how can you believe if I tell you heavenly things? No one has ascended into heaven except he who descended from heaven, the Son of Man. And then he puts him back to the book of Numbers. For as Moses lifted up the serpent in the wilderness, so the Son of Man be lifted up, that whoever believes in him may have eternal life. Now, this is John 3:16. Now, why do I bring this out? It's nighttime. It's one man. Human nature would say, man, I got my best line. I'm going to save it for the big crowd. We got a big crowd today. Well, let me tell you this passage, because I've been waiting to share it for a long time. Jesus met one religious man that was hungry for truth in the middle of the night and said, I'm going to preach the greatest sermon you've ever heard. For God so loved the world that he gave his only son, that whoever believes in him should not perish, but have eternal life. You know why I say this to you? A lot of what we do is one-on-one. A lot of what we do is just one at a time. But Jesus didn't hold back on one at a time. He just gave them the very best. For God so loved the world that he gave his only son, that whoever believes in him should not perish but have eternal life. For God did not send his son into the world to condemn the world, but in order that the world might be saved through him. Whoever believes in him is not condemned, but whoever does not believe is condemned already because he has not believed in the name of the only Son of God. So I'm bringing this out on purpose. We're talking about harvest. I'm giving you two examples of Jesus in his ministry. The harvest was one person. Never underestimate one person. Never underestimate just one. I heard about this one preacher and they said, how many got saved at that revival last week? He said, we had 2.5. And they said, 2.5, I got it. 2 adults and 1 kid. And they said, no. 2 kids that had their whole life ahead of them and 1 adult that only had half a life ahead of them. And what do we do sometimes when a child receives the Lord? Well, you know, they're a child. That child's got their whole life ahead of them. Thank God for that. Thank God for the Bible. Amen. I love reading through the Gospels. I like all the Bible, but I enjoy going through the Gospels. Okay, now let's go over to one other time when Jesus met one man. one person. Read the passage where John 4, one lady, one man, John 3. Let's go over to Mark chapter 5. Now, the backdrop of this is Jesus has just crossed the Sea of Galilee. There's a great storm. He told the disciples, why don't you have any faith? He rebukes the winds, the wave. There's a great peace. And then finally, he gets on the other side of the Sea of Galilee, and they're dismounting. They're getting out of the boat. And I always think about this. Have you ever noticed how much spiritual opposition happens whenever you're trying to forward the kingdom of God? I mean, we wrestle not against flesh and blood. I wish I could tell y'all every day with Pastor Tom, it's just heaven on earth. Oh, just heaven on earth. It is in the spirit realm, but I tell you, in the natural realm, it's fighting. It's a fight of faith. It's a persistent faith. And I say that to you to help you, because the Bible says the devil came after Jesus. And here's what he said when Jesus rebuked him. It says he left him for a more opportune time. So I don't ever want you to think Jesus rebuked the devil and the devil never showed up again for the rest of his ministry. The devil's coming against Jesus in a variety of ways. So here we have, evidently from the very get-go, he's out to minister to this one man in Gadara. And he's out there on a mission to reach this guy, and all hell's breaking loose to stop him from going. Chapter 5, verse 1, and they came to the other side of the sea, to the country of the Gerasenes. And when Jesus had stepped out of the boat, immediately there met him out of the tombs a man. Everybody say, amen. Now, I know in other gospels it'll talk about two men, but Mark decided to key in on the one, okay? Let's talk about this individual man. A man came out, and he had an unclean spirit. Now, what do you mean unclean spirit? Perverse. That same unclean demons in nations today. Does that make sense? That demon didn't die. And a lot that goes on right now in this nation and in this world right now, and you, I'm talking about sexual perversion, all you can say is just uncleanness. It's perverse. This man comes out, and the Bible says he's got an unclean spirit. He lived among the tombs, and no one could bind him anymore, not even with a chain. So he had supernatural strength. I mean, it was like a demonic version of Samson. He had this brute strength, for he had often been bound with shackles and chains, but he wrenched the chains apart, and he broke the shackles in pieces. No one had strength to subdue him. So we'd say this man was totally out of control. Demon possessed. Do you think there are demon possessed people today? There are demon possessed people today. Probably what we see is more demon oppressed people. They're not fully possessed in the spirit, but they're certainly oppressed in their minds. Night and day, among the tombs and on the mountains, he was always crying out and cutting himself with stones. He was a cutter. We would say it this way. He was mutilating himself. He was suicidal.
0: Thanks for joining me for this message titled, Gathering the Harvest. God has a plan for the salvation of every man. Often this plan is to reach people one-on-one. Nicodemus, the madman of Gadara, the woman at the well, Lydia, the Philippian jailer, as well as Onesimus, are all Bible examples of people who were reached one-on-one.
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6: 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Good morning. 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Well, I love you. 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Amen. It's that kind of a show anyway. 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It's going to be a fun time. And if you've just been going through it in life, this would be a great, if you can scrape up $30, you need it, and it'll be a blessing. And we don't do it for a fundraiser anyway. It's just an outreach to touch people, and we usually break even or not. I don't care if you know. It's not about that. It's about you. It's about people. We love people, and we want to see you laugh and have a good time and hear some songs from the good old days. And then we're going to honor our vets and pray for our country. And thank God we're still free at this moment, and believe God for His church to push back so the gates of hell don't prevail against us. And then we'll sing some good old gospel music, eat some wonderful home-style food, and hear about Jesus. Doesn't that sound like a good evening? It does to me. I'm telling you, that's my idea of a good time. And even though we're putting on the show, we have a lot of fun doing it. And there'll be comedy there. There'll be some great people there. Randy and Sherry Miller, some of you may not know them in this part of the country, but they're from the Cleveland, Tennessee area. Great comedian, musician. And Sherry used to travel with the Rambo family, knew them very well, very close to them. And she sings like an angel. So they're some of our special guests this year. And you just need to come on out. Book your tickets either on the Friday night or the Saturday night, October 9th and 10th, and just have some fall festivities and get your mind in a good place. And if you've been going through it, it's a great way to just take a little mini vacation without having to leave town. And then we're going to just sing some good old gospel music and get you in the presence of the Lord and tell people about Jesus. And so do me a favor, bring somebody that needs the Lord, bring somebody you've been witnessing to that's maybe not quite ready to get to church, but they would come to a country music show with you. Bring them. Amen. Watch what the Lord can do. It's going to be a great time. And then if you haven't already, tune into our Wellspring podcast out on YouTube. Justin and I are doing a podcast out there, and we've had some amazing guests. Pastor Shane Warren talked about, and I'll just bait you here, this is amazing. He was one of the few pastors that in the nation that was invited to the disclosure meetings, where some government officials wanted to warn the church that there's deceptions coming. And Pastor Shane was in those meetings, several of them. And so you might want to go listen to that podcast. And it was just a few weeks back, about a month ago, I think, month and a half ago, Pastor Shane Warren. Just type in the Wellspring on YouTube and up we will come. And you can pick the show with Pastor Shane or many other broadcasts we've made, or podcasts, whatever they call them. And a lot of subjects that bless you, added teaching. So, amen. And also, Don't forget, if you'd like to help us with this show, or you'd like to help us with our ministry radio budget, if you want to be a blessing, and you can, you know, if God's put something in your hand and you'd like to be a blessing, you can text to give at 1-844-876-9255. That's 1-844-876-9255. And all of that money goes directly into Praise Center Ministries. That is our church and our flagship ministry base, and help us pay this radio budget. And we're so thankful for the Oasis Network and the Ingalls family and all the wonderful people that we know and love there that keep this broadcast on the air. You are a blessing, my friends and my beloved brothers and sisters. And we love you so much and thank God for you. And so just encourage you, pray for us, and that God would continue to use us. And if you don't have a church home and you live in the Tulsa metro area, even within a 50-60 mile radius, come and be with us on a Sunday morning. I'm telling you, the presence of God has been so strong and so powerful in the last few weeks, and people getting saved, healed, delivered, filled with the Holy Ghost, and set free from addictive behaviors and bondages, because Jesus is there. Hallelujah. And so if you don't have a church home, look us up, Praise Center Ministries in Sepulpa, Oklahoma. Well, I'm talking to you about how to overcome struggles and live in victory. How to overcome struggles and live in victory. You know, the Lord expects us to live and walk in victory. He didn't, the Lord, when he thought about his disciples, he taught them so he wouldn't see, and when he wouldn't think about them, he would just see failing human beings that were half in, half out. That's not what the Lord had in his mind for disciples. And praise God, you can use the scriptures for a record. By the time he left the earth, that's not who his disciples were. They turned the world upside down with the power and the word and the spirit of God in them. And so the Lord was very successful in making his disciples. And that's what we've got to do. And that's the reason this preacher, you know, I love you, but I'm not going to soft pedal it to you. I'm going to tell you the whole counsel of God. I'm going to tell you how the spiritual cow eats the spiritual cabbage, as I used to say, and where the rubber meets the road, because I don't want you to live defeated lives. I don't want to pat you on the head and tell you that it's all going to turn out all right without giving you the tools to make it happen that way. Because, you know, that's obviously, look around you. That's not what's happening to everyone. It's turning out very horrible for a lot of people that we are seeing today. I mean, their lives are totally destroyed many times. Their families are completely destroyed. They've lost their souls. It's not going to just turn out all right if we put our heads in the sand and pretend everything's going to be okay. No, we have to apply the principles of scriptures. We have to run to the secret place. We have to hide in the pavilion of Christ, hide behind the cross, the only place where there is victory. In Jesus. Hallelujah. And so that's what this teaching is about, how to overcome your struggles and walk in victory. And if you want to do that, you're going to have to do some things that the Word of God declares you're going to have to do. And number one is you're going to have to humble yourself before the Lord. You know, nobody in the Bible that was arrogant got anything from God. No, sir. They absolutely turned out terrible. I mean, Saul got into pride, and look what happened to him. King Saul, he had the kingdom ripped from his hands and given to King David. I mean, anybody who got to thinking they could do what they wanted to and dabble in sin or you know, not quite obey the Lord, it didn't go well for them. And so if you want to live above the struggle, and as my wife has this cup, says the struggle is real. It is. The struggle to keep what the Lord has given you and what his will for you to have is, you'll have to fight the devil tooth and nail. You'll have to fight your flesh. You'll have to fight the ideas of the world. Why?

0: no next breath, I'm yours. And friend, when you get to that point and you stop saying, Lord, I want this and Lord, I want that. Oh, this is a key. You know, not that we don't have needs and we can't pray the prayer of petition. If your father sees you have a need and you ask him, yes, he will give you not a stone, but a fish. All of those things. But I find too often in spoiled Christian thinking in America is, Lord, I want this, I want that, I want the other. You know, the place you're going to overcome is when you get on your knees before God and say, Lord, I don't even know what I should want. Tell me, Lord, what I should want. Tell me what you want me to want. And then I'll ask you for that. It's called maturity. It's called growing up and realizing that you and I are not all that in a bag of chips. We're pieces of work without Jesus. And that's what the Holy Spirit's for. That's what the Word of God is for, to put us in perspective. And Paul said, let no man to think more highly of himself than he ought to think. And yet that's what we're in a society. Everybody thinks more highly of themselves than they ought to think. And we will too as Christians if we don't humble ourselves. We'll get to thinking that, well, I wish they'd do this in church. Well, it's not all about you, your church. It's not all about you. It's all about the kingdom. It's all about the body of Christ. You're just one of its members. And so when we get over ourselves, as we say today, and we humble ourselves and realize that in our own knowledge, in our own carnal mind, we don't even know what we need. And we shouldn't let our flesh tell us what we want. True humility says, Lord, I don't even know what I should ask you for. Show that to me in your word or by your spirit. Then I'll ask you for that. You know, oh my goodness, wasn't the Lord such a perfect example in that garden of Gethsemane? You think he wanted to climb on that cross, have railroad spikes driven through his ankles and his wrists? Oh, dear God, no. He didn't want that. He even prayed three times, Lord, if there's any other way I can do this, let this cup pass from me. Nevertheless. Friend, you and I have got to get good at saying, nevertheless. In other words, forget what I just said, unless it's possible. Forget what I just prayed, Lord, unless it's your will. And get in his word, find out what his will is. Now, we can pray in faith, of course, for things we know that are his will. But it's time we stop telling God what we want and asking him to tell us what we should want. Are you with me? Humility will help you overcome your addictive behavior. I love you in the Lord. I'll be back tomorrow with more. Pastor Randy Lynn saying, be blessed.
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0: today because we know faith comes by hearing and hearing by the Word of God. I'm excited to bring you today's message, God Breathed. My hope is that it will be as exciting to hear as it was to preach. There's nothing like divine inspiration when the Spirit of God breathes on your soul and fans the Holy Ghost flames of anointing, revelation, and supernatural strength into your life. When God breathes, dead things in your life come to life. We are caught up into the whirlwind of the Spirit, into the heavenly realm, when God breathes.
1: Remember what Paul said? He said, I was caught up to the third heaven. I don't know if I was in the body or I was out of the body, but I know that I was there and I saw things, wonderful things. But God just won't let me tell you about it yet. Because God was reserving that for John to tell us. Amen? What caught Paul up? What caught them up? The whirlwind of God. God began to breathe. Amen. Now, Elijah, we won't read it, but let me just finish the story. Elisha was kept his eyes on Elijah. He kept his eyes on him. And as he went up in the whirlwind, down came his prayer shawl. Down, the Bible calls it a mantle, but it's his prayer shawl, his tallit. Amen. And down came that prayer shawl. And what did Elijah do? He ran over there. He grabbed that prayer shawl. He grabbed that mantle of God. And the first thing he did was run to the Jordan River because he saw Elijah do this. When Elijah wanted to cross over where there was no bridge, he just took his mantle and smote the water and it would... And he could walk over. So the Elisha said, I got it now. I'm going to try it out. Amen. He ran over to the Jordan River. And he took that mantle and he said, where is the God of Elijah? And he smote that river. And it parted in half. My God, I feel it. The God of Elijah is here today. Amen. I said the God of Elijah is here and he wants to breathe on us. So now Elisha's got the double portion. He's got the anointing. He's got the ministry. And he's going to do double the miracles. And one of those miracles is he's going to raise a dead boy too. Now this is one of my favorite messages, but I must be disciplined. Because I love to preach this message of the Shunammite woman. I have I've got a CD called Make Room for Your Miracle. There are so many tidbits in this story. It's just beautiful. But I can't tell you that whole story. I have to just paraphrase it. And I got to tell you just a little bit. And that is that there was a great woman in the city of Shunem. She was a woman who loved the things of God. And she was rich because her husband had money. But he was a lot older than her. They had no children. And Elisha, every time he came to their city, she invited him over for dinner. And they always had him over. And you know what happens when you go to dinner with a preacher. He's going to tell you about miracles. He's going to tell you about stories. He's going to tell you what God's been doing in his life. Amen? So you know that at the dinner table, he was probably telling her all about the experiences he had with the great Elijah. And one of those things that he knew about Elijah that I'm sure he shared with her is how Elijah raised the dead son, which we just read about. So she says to her husband, I want to do more for the man of God. When he comes to town, I don't want to just have dinner with him and then tell him, well, you know, I'll see you next time. I want you to build a room on the house so when he comes, he can just stay here. Because she was making room in her life for the presence of God. She didn't know she was making room for a miracle. But when you make room in your life for the presence of God, you make room for miracles. I'm not going to preach that message, though. And so they did. Her husband let her do it, and Elisha would come and stay there. And he was so touched by this woman's generosity. And one day he said, what can I do for you? I want to be a blessing because you've blessed us so much. You know, can I go to the king and put a word in for you? Can I go to the captain of the army? She says, you know what? I don't need any of that. I'm very happy. My husband provides for me. I got a beautiful home. I don't need anything. No, that's fine. All I need is the presence of God. All I need is for you to come and stay in my house and bring God's presence. But then his servant said, do you know she doesn't have any children? And he said, oh, she doesn't. And he says, and not only that, her husband's old. That means the husband's going to die and leave her a childless widow. And so he called for her and he says, woman, you are going to have a son. In fact, he said, you're going to embrace a son. Very unusual words. You're going to embrace a son. Amen. And she said to him, don't play with me. Do not play with me. You know, a woman, especially then in Israel, who had been barren all that time, it was a wound in their heart. It was a reproach, they said. So she was like, don't tell me that. Do not tell me that if I'm not going to really have a child. Now, whether she had had miscarriages, and we don't know. But when we know he hit a sore spot because of the way she responded. Don't tell me that if it's not real. And he said, you will. And sure enough, she had a son. And you know that son, he was the apple of her eye. He grew up and he was old enough now to go out in the fields with his dad. So let's take the story up in chapter 4 of 2 Kings and let's look at verse 18. And when the child was grown, it fell on a day that he went out to his father, to the reapers. And he said unto his father, my head, my head. And he said to a lad, one of the other boys, carry him to his mother. So he was big enough to go out there in the fields with his dad, but he was young enough to be carried. And when he had taken him and brought him to his mother, he sat on her knees until noon and then died. And she went up and laid him on the bed of the man of God and shut the door upon him and went out. She did not allow herself to start crying and boo-hooing and getting and screaming and running out the door. He's dead. He's dead. Our baby's dead. No. She remembered, I believe, that story of how Elijah had raised that widow's son up. Amen. And now it was time for her miracle. She didn't ask for this boy. She didn't ask for this son. The prophet prophesied. God gave him to her. And she was not about to let the devil have her miracle. Miracle. Amen. Amen. So she took that dead boy and she went up because she remembered what Elijah had done. She went up to that room that they had built so that she could have the presence of God. She had made room for the presence of God. And she laid that child on the prophet's bed. She shut the door and she went out. And she, if she was crying or if she had a quivering lip, she looked in the mirror and she said, get yourself ready. She went out and said to her husband, I need a donkey and a servant right now. I got to go see the prophet. She didn't cry. She didn't boo-hoo. If she had, then she would have had to tell what was wrong. And just like that, they would have had the mourners there. Remember how Brother June talked about the mourners? Amen. You know, we see it in the New Testament that when they got to Jairus' house, the mourners were already there. They had professional people to mourn for you. And once somebody gets to wailing and a crying, then everybody gets to wailing and a crying. And because they buried their dead the same day, she knew if she would have made a scene that quick, the mourners would have come. They would have took that boy, they'd have washed him, put on some white linen cloth on him and marched to the cemetery. She wasn't about to bury her miracle. She was not going to bury her miracle. And there was something in her voice. There was something in her face. Her husband said, I ain't arguing with her. Give her a donkey. He said, where are you going? It's not a holiday. Why you want to go? Just give me a donkey and a servant. All right. Fine. She had to travel 16 miles uphill to Mount Carmel to get to Elisha. Amen. And he saw her afar off. He saw the dust coming up off the road. He said, who's that coming up here in such a hurry? And the closer they got, he said, my God, I think it's that Shunammite woman. He told his servant, he said, go see what's wrong. Go out there and find out what's wrong with her. Amen. And the servant went and she wouldn't tell him. She waited till she got there. She came up and she grabbed a hold of Elisha. And she said, you got to come to my house right now. And on the way, when her husband wanted to know if everything was okay, he says, is everything all right? What did she say? She said, it shall be well. And when she got there to the prophet, he had sent Gehazi out to meet her on the road. And he said, ask her, how is she? How is her husband? How is her son? Is it well with them? And she said, it is well. By now, that boy's cold. 16 miles on a donkey. By now, he's cold. By now, his body is getting stiff. Back there at home, lying on the prophet's bed. Amen. But she said, it shall be well. All right, so the prophet goes with her to her house because he said he'd send Gehazi. She said, as the Lord lives, you're coming with me. My faith is not in Gehazi. I don't mean no harm. He's a good servant, but he did not prophesy this child. And you're coming with me. Amen. Gehazi beat him there. He got there first. And he even had Elisha's staff and went and put it on the child. And guess what happened? Nothing. Absolutely nothing. But Elisha got there. Let's look at verse 34. And he went up, this is Elisha, and lay upon the child and put his mouth upon his mouth, and his eyes upon his eyes, and his hands upon his hands. And he stretched himself upon the child, and the flesh of the child waxed warm. Hallelujah. He did exactly what he heard that Elijah had done. And he stretched himself mouth to mouth on that child. Amen. And God encouraged his faith because he immediately began to feel warmth in what was at first a cold body. He felt warmth, but the child still had no breath in him. He still was in at least a vegetative comatose state. Amen. And that's not the miracle he was looking for. Amen. I don't think there's anything more tragic than to have a life saved only to be in a vegetative state in a nursing home. Absolutely just being kept alive, but having no cognizance whatsoever. That's not what he wanted. Amen. So look at verse 35. Then he returned and walked in the house to and fro and went up and stretched himself upon him. And the child sneezed 7 times and the child opened his eyes.
0: Amen. I hope you're enjoying this exciting message, God Breathed. I must say it was a joy to preach. There's nothing like divine inspiration. When the breath of God breathes on you, dead things come to life and spiritual things are rejuvenated. From the creation of Adam to Abraham and Sarah's aged bodies to Elijah and the widow's son and Elisha and the Shunammite's son, God breathed into their beings and they were raised up unto life. And there is no situation any more desperate than Ezekiel's valley of dry, dismembered bones. But God told the prophet to prophesy to the winds, to breathe upon them. And they came together, perfectly matched, bone to bone, and stood up a great supernatural army. After his resurrection, Jesus breathed on his discouraged disciples who were hiding in fear for their lives. Although he had given them the promise of the coming of the Holy Spirit, they needed something to revive them and hold them over till the day of Pentecost. And God wants to breathe on you his breath of inspiration. If you feel like you're in the valley of dry bones or just need a new wind of divine inspiration in your sails, you may want to order God Breathed on CD so you can listen to it in one setting. 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
4: Shalom and welcome to Torah Chai, God's teachings of life from Congregation Zion's Sake, a Messianic Jewish congregation located on the corner of Denby Boulevard and Shields Road in Newport News, Virginia. Our biblical mandate as Jewish believers is to be a light unto the world by sharing Yeshua, Jesus, the Jewish Messiah, to the Jew first, then the nations as prescribed in Romans 1:16, bringing God's plan of salvation to the ends of the earth. 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
5: Your life. The purpose of your life is to serve God and cling to Him and take as many people with you as you do this. He said, on this depends the length of time you'll live in the land Adonai swore He would give you to your ancestors, Avram, Yitzchak, and Yaakov. Moshe calls upon heaven and earth to witness the covenant that we've been presented with, life or death, the blessing or the curse, the necessity of choice. We must exercise our gift of free will that He created us with. This still holds true today. Our lives are the summation of our choices. If life only meant biological, there'd be no choice. The choice is between living our life in covenant with the Lord and living life not in covenant with Him. From this understanding and heavenly insight, biological existence, even prosperity, if not in covenant with the Lord, constitutes death. Moshe presented us with the two choices, live or death, blessings or curses. Moshe tells us in verse 19 and 20, he says there, choose life, so that you will live, you and your descendants, loving the Lord your God, paying attention to what He says, and clinging to Him. It's the purpose of our life. Choosing Adonai, living a covenant life with Him is the very purpose for our existence. All of this presents a danger to us as subjects of the King today. Because what I often hear is I will stubbornly keep doing whatever I feel like doing. This is our 26th years of congregation. My 26th year as a Messianic rabbi. I've interfaced with hundreds of churches, dozens of conferences around the world, numerous organizations. We've spoken in 7 or 8 different countries, Africa, the Middle East, the former Soviet Union. And I've had people come right to me and say, you know what? Because what's our argument all the time? Whether obeying God or not obeying God, His own word or another word. It's either God's word or it's not His word. And so I've shared this many times. People like to get, they ask me. I mind my own business. So you believe in Jesus? Yep. Mm-hmm. That He came already? Yep, yep. He died. He's coming again. Okay, great. You know what the next thing I get asked? You eat ham? I'm not embellishing. Of all the things we could talk about in the kingdom, that's going to be our topic? Do I eat ham? Remember the first sin, the Garden of Eden. What was it? A dietary law. Did God really say not to eat from that tree? By the way, He did. I don't need to go on. You know where this is going. And I've had people enraged at me. Anger is a really great motivator. Because I've had people, and I try to keep my calm. I just, okay. Your problem's with God and His word, not me. Yeah, I'm going to prove you wrong. And off they go. I've gotten emails, and if you see my email, you know it's at AOL.com. So every time I give that AOL, oh, were you from the 80s back in the 1900s? I've had that same email for 27 years. So if you got a card from me 25 years ago, that email's on it, and it still works today. I've had people 10 years later email me, you made me so mad, I couldn't sleep for a week. But I went through the word, da-da-da-da-da-da, and that's what the word says. Huh. And I've had others do the same exact thing and say, you know, Rabbi, you're right, that's what the word says, but you know what? I'm not going to do it. What did you just say? I've had that happen a dozen times. I know what it says, I'm just not going to do it. I'm always shocked and amazed by people's transparency. Even talking with people after sinful situations. It's one of the byproducts of doing what I have to do, is counseling. Not one of my favorite places. But it is what it is. And I ask people that have been involved in behavior that was a sin. And one of my fundamental questions is, do you know that that was a sin? Yep. So I said, if you know that was wrong, then you know, why'd you do it? You know, I've been told every time, because I wanted to. Because I wanted to. Not that I was in temptation, not that I had too many drinks. Very transparent, because I wanted to. Wow. Idolizing immorality and culture of the world while caught in the trap of deceptions and distraction of our world, people create their own truth to fit their own agenda, motives, and narratives regarding morality, ethics, gender, and sexuality. In doing so, they remove God from the center of their lives, trivializing and ignoring the realm of the supernatural. We possess that same free will and choice that generation did 3,500 years ago. You have the same free will that Adam and Eve had in the garden. We're in the season of repentance. Yom Teruah, 1 week from tonight. Sunset right here, 7:30. What it really is a season of choice. Who will you serve? Returning unto him, and he will return to you. This cannot be some historical event that we study and read about and maybe even idolize, but it must become real in our daily life. So many places I've had pastors come to me and say, "Brad, we're so excited that you're here because, you know, we always study the feast days." That's it? Oh, yeah, because there's a foreshadow of Christ. Yeah, yeah. But that's it? Remember what I said earlier? What did James say? Be ye not a hearer of the word, but a doer of the word. Oh, no, here's my caveat that I always got to throw in here. When he said that, there was no New Testament. The New Testament was almost 300 years in the future when that's recorded in James. So what's he talking about? What word? Thank you, Lenny. You're absolutely right. We make the choice, we make history. The correct choice stops us from repeatedly dancing around that same mountain of afflictions, addictions, immorality, and the oppressions that plague the greater body. This is the essence of the bar bat mitzvahs, those young people who make their choice of whom to serve. And even then, some still choose to depart from it. Even when they do, the consequences they will face are duly recorded in Scripture. Shavet Shavucha carries through to the Brit Hadashah. In James 4, verse 8, come close. Egzo in the Greek, which means draw near, to bring near, to join one thing to another, to draw close, to approach, to draw nigh, to make a proselyte. Come close to God and he will come close. It's the same word. He will draw near, bring near, come near to you. Clean your hands, sinners, and purify your hearts, you double-minded people. As we enter into the feast next week, we begin the 10 days of awe between that and Yom Kippur. And I ask of you to reflect over the past year. Now see, as believers, this should be something done daily. Now this is highlighted as we come into the fall feast because it's so critical, because when you come to the fall feast, you've heard me say this, we'll go over the terminology as we get into it, but they're rehearsals. They're not the Jewish holidays and Christians do something else. God says they're my appointed times. And what we're doing is rehearsing Yeshua's return. He's coming back to the sounding of the shofar. He's coming back to judge during the 10 days of awe. Yom Kippur is the day of purging. Names are going to be blotted out of that book. And Sukkot's the wedding feast. What could be more important than rehearsing for eternity for the return of our Messiah? We have to ask, literally, what have I done for God? I share this all the time. I've shared this just recently. I can't get this out of my head. The average believer prays 6 minutes a week. A week! Now, I'm not a 3 hours a day, but I'm a good hour and a half. Every morning, 7 days a week, minimum. Sometimes it's two and a half hours. Sometimes the flood of God just overcomes. And it's just pressing in and pressing in and pressing in. While the world says, I'm going to do whatever I want to do. I got a plan, I'm going to do that. And God says, if you would just humble yourself and surrender to me, these things wouldn't have to happen. Where have we fallen short? What are my shortcomings? What are my sins? Can you write it down and list it on paper? Listen, we've all got families and commitments, jobs, careers, and a multitude of various distractions. But is that consuming all your time and God gets what's left? Have you spent a day fasting and in prayer? Do you even pray for Israel? We're commanded. You know, that's the only city you're commanded to pray for, Jerusalem. Who has that in their daily prayer mix? Handful, thank you. Where is God on our priority scale? 1, 2, or even 3? Or is he even on the priority list? Have we spent more time making money than with God over the last year? What was your fruit? Yeshua said, you'll know them by their fruit. In John 15, he says, I'm the true vine. And you're grafted into me. He says, if you bear fruit, you'll be pruned, so you'll bear even more fruit. But if you don't bear fruit, you will be cut off. Can I share with you that that's not a good place? Would you believe that's the smoking section of eternity? Are you committed in tithing, real tithing, giving your time and your talents to the Lord, to Yeshua, to the kingdom of heaven? This is the time and season to reflect back upon that last year. And if you're not being effective in producing fruit, it's time to start. See, the best time to start was when you got saved. The second best time is right now. That's where the grace and mercy of Yeshua comes to play. Shaul, Paul tells us in Ephesians 5, starting at verse 15, therefore, pay careful attention to how you conduct your life. Live wisely and not unwisely. I've bemoaned this many times in my life. Would you believe at 12 years old, I knew I had a calling to God? You know what I did with it? I joined the Navy. Did he bless my time at what I did? He did. Is that what he wanted me to do? No. And let me tell you, that course of life was difficult. It was a hard road to plow. Until I finally surrendered and said, yes, Lord. And everything shifted. No more motives or agendas. No more what I want. Lord, what do you want? Verse 16 says, use your time well, for these are evil days. Wow. Verse 17 says, don't be foolish, but try to understand what the will of the Lord is. Shaul, Paul encourages us to live our lives with wisdom and discernment, seeking to understand and align ourselves with his will. We can make the most of every opportunity that presents itself to us. The key message here is about living intentionally and purposefully and recognizing the importance of our choices and actions and being aware. Being aware of your surroundings, being aware of the people around you. Every decision we make, every interaction we have, every opportunity we pursue has the potential to either bring us closer to God's plan for us or steer us away from it. We can assure that we're on the right path, making the most of the time and resources we have been given by living wisely and seeking to understand his will. This verse challenges us to be mindful and intentional in our daily lives, constantly seeking to grow in our understanding of his purpose for us and seizing every opportunity to live out that purpose, to ask and inquire of him.
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1: I know you have a battle here and you have a battle there, but you know, when you're pressing, trying to get to that finish line, it seems like the closer you get to that final ultimate victory, it seems like all hell breaks loose. It seems like the devil throws everything he can at you at that moment. And it's true, he does. He does that because that is a strategy of any adversary or opponent. Whenever they feel like that they're about to lose it all, they throw everything they've got at it for one last chance. So I'm just here to encourage you today. If you feel like the battle's heated up lately, if you feel like the intensity of your storm has increased dramatically, if you feel more exhausted, more depleted, more overwhelmed, more can maybe challenged at this moment in your life, whether it's with your marriage or your unsaved loved ones or with your finances or with your health, I got good news for you. The enemy is throwing his best last punch at you, but the good news is God said when they get done throwing their best at you, God is going to throw his best at them, and greater is he that is in you than he that's in the world. Amen? Joshua chapter 11 says that here it is, that now that they see that Joshua's conquered all this territory, if he conquers the north, it's over. We're done. So Jabin, king of Hazor, calls all the kings and all the armies and calls everybody together. And verse 4 says that they went out and they were as numerous as the sand is on the seashore. They were great in multitude and they camped at the waters of Merom to fight against Israel. You know, what I need you to understand is that whatever enemy you're facing today, whatever battle you're fighting today, whatever adversary you're trying to overcome, here's what I know. I know this, the enemy is never going down without a fight. He is not going to say, oh, well, they seem like they got momentum. I'll just get out of the way and let them have their way. No. He is relentless. He is determined as much as you are. And I love that commercial I've recently seen. I don't know. It's about, I believe, about metastatic breast cancer. But they say that this particular cancer is relentless. It doesn't give up. It keeps fighting. But then they come back and say, but I'm relentless. And they talk about how they're going to keep fighting. And I think that's how we need to understand. The enemy does seem to be relentless at times. But I want you to know that just like the enemy is relentless, God has given us a relentless spirit as well. And we're going to outlast our adversary when it's all said and done. Amen? So here's what I got to tell you as we get going down this road. The enemy's not going down with a fight, but just mark my words, he is going down. The Lord said to Joshua, the north isn't giving up without a fight. They're going to throw at you everything they've got. But don't worry. I'm taking them down. Because I'm greater and mightier than anything that you're about to face. See, the enemy's not going to go down without a fight, but he is going down. See, I've read in the book, I've seen it out play out over and over again, where God shows himself strong on behalf of his people. Yeah. One of the times I saw this very vividly in my mind, you know I love the life and the study of the life of David, but I remember that David had all kinds of challenges in his life. He fought lions and bears and Goliath and giants, and he even had to run from Saul and hide because Saul was trying to kill him, and he had all kinds of challenges going on in his life. But as a young boy, a prophet by the name of Samuel spoke over his life and said to him, one day you're going to be king over all of Israel. He was a young boy at that time. And did you know it was almost 17 years later? Can you imagine that? 17 years hanging on to a dream. 17 years remembering what the prophet said. One day you're going to be king over all of Israel. And 17 years after that prophetic word was spoken over his life, the men of Israel, the leaders of Israel, call up David and say, David, we want you to be our king. And they bring him to the holy city and they anoint him in a ceremony and make him king. And in 2 Samuel chapter 5, it says that after David was anointed king over all of Israel, the next thing that happened was that the Philistines You know the Philistines. Goliath was a Philistine. The Philistine was the lifelong nemesis or adversary to David. David was the lifelong nemesis or enemy of the Philistines. These are two groups that hated each other throughout their entire existence. And it says that after David was anointed to be king over all of Israel, that the Philistines spread themselves across the Valley of Rephaim. The Valley of Rephaim, they spread themselves out. In other words, they made a show of strength. They showed up with full force. You know why? Because they're thinking to themselves, if that guy can take out Goliath with a slingshot, if he can destroy our armies with 400 men that came to him in a cave who were in debt, in distress, and discontent, if he can take 400 nobodies and turn them into mighty men of valor, if he gets established as his throne and as king, he's going to have 1 million men under his command. And if he gets to become the commander in chief of 1 million Israeli warriors, we're done. It's over with. There is no future for the Philistines. So you know what they said? We got to take him out before he has a chance to take on the position of commander in chief. So they spread themselves in the Valley of Rephaim. Interesting note, the Valley of Rephaim, the word Rephaim means giants, the Valley of Giants. It is believed to be the very same spot where David took out Goliath when he was just a young boy. In the Valley of Rephaim is the same battlefield. They thought they'd go back and say, you know what, today, David, you ain't facing just one giant. You're facing a whole nation of giants. All of the Philistine army is coming out to take you down. You know what David did? The Bible says that instead of David just presuming, hey, I'm king, I got this thing handled, I'm good, I beat this guy, I'll just go out there and wipe him out. The Bible says before he did that, David did something else. David took time to go talk to the Lord about the situation. David inquired of the Lord. Let me tell you something. I don't care how good and successful any of us become. I don't care how effective and how victorious you ever become in your life. Every time you face an adversary, you should never presume to do anything. You should still say, Lord, should I go up? Should I fight this battle? How should I proceed from here? Because when you go in your own attitude, in your own devices, in your own schemes, you're going on your own. But if God tells you he's going to go with you and he's going to fight with you, then you can go with a higher level of confidence and assurance that the victory shall be yours. Can somebody say a good amen? I love this declaration. It says that David inquired of the Lord. In 2 Samuel chapter 5, verse number 19. I love this word inquired because really it comes from a legal position. In the courtrooms of our society today, if you have an adversary who's attacking you, harassing you, done you harm or some injustice, and you want to be protected, maybe you need a protective order or you need to deal with this adversary that's attacking you. In our structure of government, you can go to the courts and file a case and ask for the judge to give you a ruling to protect you or to deal with your adversary for you from a legal position. Instead of taking matters into your own hands, you use the force of the law and the system to protect you. So David says he inquired of the Lord. Now, when you go to a judge and you make an inquiry or you get him to make a ruling on your behalf, then whatever that judge says, when he writes it down and he strikes the gavel and says, so shall it be, at that moment, every power available in the United States of America is at your disposal to enforce whatever the judge just decreed. If he says the enemy has to be dealt with, if the enemy has to pay up, if the enemy has to leave you alone, he's saying, the judge is saying when he strikes the gavel, we are giving all law enforcement, we're giving all military strength, we're giving you every asset and power that we have in the United States of America to come to your defense and fight for you. You don't have to fight this battle. We are going to fight this battle for you. So David goes to the supreme judge of the universe and he says, God, I've got a matter I need a ruling on. The Philistines are out here threatening me and telling me I'm not going to be king. So I just need a ruling from the throne. Should I go out and fight this enemy? In 2 Samuel chapter 5 and verse number 19, David says, shall I go up and fight the Philistines? Will you deliver them into my hand? And the Lord said, go up. For I will doubtless, without any doubt, I am going to deliver the Philistines into your hands. Friends, David walked out of the courtroom called the prayer room or the war room, and he said, I've got a ruling from on high. It doesn't matter what they look like. It doesn't matter how many there are. I've got all of heaven. Just like you would have the United States military and law enforcement and assets at your disposal. When you're a child of God, God is saying, I will take all of heaven and I will move everything I've got on your behalf to bring about the result that I have promised you in my word. When you get a ruling, it'll change you. When you get a ruling, you'll say, I know that I know that I know that I know that I know. Everything is going to be all right. Some of you have heard me talk about my brother who went through a very serious car accident at 16 years of age. I'll try to abbreviate it. He had an accident, went into a field. His body was thrown into the steering wheel. They tell me, I think you have something like 16 or 15, 13 pints of blood circulating in your system at any one given time. When they opened him up in the emergency room, they said more than half of the blood in his body fell out onto the floor. And the surgeon came out and said to my mother and my father, we don't know if he'll make it. The probability of survival is slim. My mom, you've heard me tell it, but I'm going to say it again. My mom found a little bathroom that she could lock and make into a prayer room right there. There were people who had to go to the bathroom. They had to go someplace else because she had commandeered that bathroom as her prayer room. She got in there and began to weep and cry and pray. And the longer she stayed, the louder she got until she began to reach a crescendo of praying in a heavenly language. She was talking to God in a whole nother realm. And a little while later, all of a sudden, that intensity of prayer began to shift. And all of a sudden, from a combative type of position, we begin to hear her say, thank you, Jesus. Thank you, Lord. Hallelujah. Yes, Lord. I believe that. Yes, Lord. And a little while later, we heard the lock on the bathroom get undone. And Mama comes out wiping the tears off of her eyes. And she said, I've talked to the Lord. And the Lord said, he shall live and not die. He shall live and not die. You know what she did? She got a ruling from the judge. And the judge said, that boy is not going to die. He's going to live. Come on, somebody. Give the God we serve a praise he deserves. What you need is a ruling. You need to talk to God until he gives you the word. When you got the word, you walk out and say, it's done. The scripture says in verse 20, so David went to a place called Baal Perazim, and David defeated the Philistines there.
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0: 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Today, Keith Moore is teaching from the Word of God, a message from the series, Qualifying for God's Best. 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And now, Brother Moore.
1: If you say in your heart you're not satisfied with where you're living, it's because God's got more for you. Amen. If in your heart you're not satisfied with what you're giving, it's because God wants you giving more. Amen. And you got to have it to be able to do it. Right? Amen. And He didn't want you to give every penny you got away and you ain't got enough to eat anything. That's not the will of God. He that believes on Him will not what? He won't be ashamed. He won't be ashamed. He said, for there's no difference between the Jew and the Greek, for the same Lord over all is rich unto all is what?
2: Rich.
1: Is what?
2: Rich.
1: Why wouldn't you be ashamed? Somebody said, now Brother Keith, we're talking about the plan of salvation. I know. We're talking about people being delivered from their sins. That is true, but it is not all. The gospel includes spirit, soul, body, entire life. Redemption includes spirit, soul, body, entire life. God is rich. Everybody say rich.
2: Rich.
1: He's rich. The same Lord is rich. Rich unto all that call on Him. For whosoever will call on the name of the Lord shall be saved. You want to do a good study sometime, look up the word for saved. Look up the word for salvation. It's one of the big words of the New Testament. Most of the dictionaries have to use a string of words that long to try to describe what it means. What does it mean to be saved? Because people say it all the time, well, I'm saved. You just said a mouthful. What do you mean saved? Most people think, well, that means I'm not going to hell. Thank God for that, but is that all it means?
2: No.
1: What does it mean? And different ones you'll see, they say it means, it includes the idea of deliverance, preservation, soundness, healing, and prosperity.
3: Amen.
1: Amen.
3: Amen.
1: And more.
3: Yes.
1: When you say, I'm saved, what did you just get through saying? Say, got to ask this, saved from what? Well, what did man need to be saved from? Need to be saved from the devil and accidents and problems and demon activity. Need to be saved from oppression and confusion and blindness and deception. Need to be saved from your sins. Yes. Need to be saved from hell. Yes. Yes. Thank God. Yes.
3: Amen.
1: Need to be saved from poverty.
2: Amen.
1: Hunger. Lack. Inability to do things. Need to be saved from cancer and disease and high blood pressure. Did Jesus, when He said, it is finished, when He rose up and sat down at the right hand of majesty on high, did He leave anything out?
2: No.
1: Or did He save us?
2: Yes.
1: Head to toe.
2: Yes.
1: Spirit and soul.
2: Yes.
1: Body and mind.
2: Yes.
1: Finances and marriage.
2: Yes.
1: Children and grandchildren.
2: Yes.
1: Every area. Did He save us completely?
2: Yes.
3: Yes. Amen.
1: If you said anything except yes, you're wrong. Didn't He say in the New Testament that I pray God that He preserve that your whole, spirit and soul and body be preserved blameless until the coming of our Lord Jesus Christ? Is that not every part of your life?
2: Yes.
1: Say it one time, say it with more revelation. I'm saved.
2: Saved
1: from what? Everything bad. Saved from the creditors. Saved from a bad economy. Saved from problems on a job. Huh? Saved from product liability. Saved from construction mishaps. Saved from cost of poor weather. What do you need to be saved from? Oh, come on now, think about it. What a big, all-encompassing, complete Savior you have.
2: Amen.
1: Say it again, He saved me.
2: He saved me.
1: From every evil thing.
2: From every evil thing.
3: Yeah.
1: Sound like scripture because it is.
3: Amen.
1: He has delivered us from every evil work. I've been saved from every bad thing. Everything from the flu to bankruptcy to divorce to cancer to just not having enough gas for my car. I've been saved. And I am saved. Are you beginning to get it stronger in your spirit that so many Christians have not been walking in a fraction of what has been bought and paid for in redemption? Freedom from every problem. Amen. Deliverance from every distress. Say it one more time. I'm saved.
2: I'm saved.
1: Close your eyes. Say, I'm completely saved.
2: I'm completely saved.
1: I'm totally saved.
2: I'm totally saved.
1: I'm entirely saved.
2: I'm entirely saved.
1: I'm saved.
2: I'm saved.
1: In Jesus' name.
2: In Jesus' name.
1: Praise God. Keep reading. Keep reading. Whosoever shall call on the name of the Lord shall be saved. I did and I am. How then shall they call on him in whom they have not believed? They won't. How will they believe in him of whom they've not heard? They can't. How shall they hear without a preacher? Well, God has to have his preachers. And how will they preach except they be sent? Well, they can't. As it is written, how beautiful are the feet of them that preach the gospel of peace. Do you know that the same word translated peace is also translated prosperity? It'd be just as accurate to say gospel of prosperity. Just as look it up. Don't take my word for it. Look it up. How many people have studied the Bible? You know what I'm talking about. You say same, many times same word. It does include peace. But peace includes prosperity. Because when you have peace, when you have the shalom that passes understanding, you ain't distressed by bills. You're not worrying about what you're going to wear tomorrow, what you're going to eat the end of the week. Why? Because I have peace and I have prosperity and I have healing and health. I'm blessed. He said, how beautiful are the feet of them that preach, proclaim the good news, the gospel of peace, and bring glad tidings of what?
2: Good things.
1: Huh?
2: Good things.
1: Does this sound like prosperity to you? Can you read this without just thinking traditionally, binded? And when you hear good things, can you see many good things?
2: Yeah.
1: Other good things, spiritual and natural. Good news of peace and prosperity. Good news, glad tidings of good things. Is there a scripture in Isaiah that says if you're willing and obedient, you'll eat good things.
2: Yeah.
1: You'll wear good things. You'll drive good things.
2: Yeah.
1: Is there scripture in the New Testament that talks about glad tidings of good things?
2: Yeah.
1: Good things.
2: Yeah.
1: Are you open enough to believe it means not only spiritual, but natural as well?
2: Yeah.
1: Can you see enough scripture that there is good news to the poor?
2: Yeah.
1: But now get this. We're still talking about the same qualification. But they have not all obeyed the gospel. For Isaiah said, Lord, who has believed thy report? It goes on to say, and to whom has the arm of the Lord been revealed? What's the answer to the second question is the answer to the first question. Who has believed our report? Who's willing to accept this good message? And to whom is the arm of the Lord revealed? What is the arm of the Lord? Power of the Lord. Ability of the Lord. Strength of the Lord. Miracle working. Dunamis. Power. Amen? How many believe the Lord has a mighty arm?
2: Yes.
1: Woo! He's stout. He's strong. He's big. When God flexes, hell is scared.
2: Amen.

0: making this sun shine. He's making this earth turn. He's giving everybody on the planet life and breath and a heartbeat and not even breaking a sweat.
1: Amen.
0: He's mighty. But now, get this. To whom is the arm, the power of the Lord revealed? Who? To those who believe the report. Everybody say, believe the report.
2: Believe the report.
0: The good report. The good report. Believe. Are you willing to believe it? Because it's only those who are willing to believe it that get the power of God revealed to them. We have seen the power of God manifest for this church in some areas just in a few months. He's done some good things for us. Amen? Why? We believe He wants us blessed. We believe He wants to have this fine place. We didn't look at this and go, oh, that's too big. That's too much. You know how much the light bill on that place would be? Those gold letters, that's too much. We can get by with plastic. Plastic? Look, we could paint it gold, maybe. We could get by. No, we believe. God wants us to have this. You got to get it in your spirit. It wouldn't hurt you. You know, not wouldn't hurt you. You ought to. Look at some stuff from time to time that is absolutely so far above your budget that there ain't no way. Realizing you're not life limited to your little budget. And that God has all kind of ways. And you know, don't bug people and don't try to act like you're a place that you're not and go so crazy in debt that you're buying yourself up. I'm not saying that, but look at some things and the sticker shock is trying to slap you in the face and then walk away and go, I can have one of those. I could have one of those.
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3: Did you know when he separated Adam and Eve from the Garden of Eden, it said he did it specifically so that they would not eat of the tree of life and live forever? He didn't kick Adam.

0: Adam and Eve out of the garden because he was so holy and they were unholy that he couldn't stand their unholiness. It was because he loved us so much. He did not want us living forever in this fallen world. And again, most people don't think this way. They don't let the Word of God paint a picture on the inside of them. And so they only think in temporal form. They only think in this life, and they value this life so much. But this life is nothing like what God originally intended it to be. And the life that we are going to enter into in eternity is going to be so infinitely better than this that the Lord saw that it was better for us to die in this life and enter into the new one without all of the hang-ups and the problems that this sin has caused, this corruption, that it was well worth it. Death, if you understand it properly, it wasn't part of God's original plan, but because of the sin of mankind, it's better than the alternative. I don't know if any of you ever saw this movie about Tuck Everlasting. I saw that movie and I really liked it. But anyway, it was about this family that found this spring that guaranteed you to live forever. And they were 160 years old and looked like they were just kids and stuff. And anyway, other people were trying to find this fountain of youth. And this Tuck took this one girl who had found his son, who his son was like 160 years old, but he looked 20 years old. And they wanted to get married. And this guy was trying to get her to drink of that water. But before she did it, Tuck took her out and said, "Are you sure you want to do this?" And he began to describe what it was like to never be able to die. And he says, "We're like a rock. We just are there. Nothing can happen." And it really made an impression on me that there is something better than living forever in this life. We've got a new body that is not going to be limited by the things. It'll zip from place to place. We can go to the other side of the galaxy. We won't ever remember the negative things that have ever happened in this life. They won't even come to mind, is what it says in Isaiah chapter 65. It says in Romans chapter 8, I believe it's verse 18, that the sufferings of this present time are not even worthy to be compared to the glory which shall be revealed in us. And again, if we were thinking according to the Word of God, if these disciples had been taking the prophecies that Jesus gave about His death and resurrection, I'm not saying they would have liked to have seen what happened to Jesus, but they wouldn't have been devastated. They wouldn't have forsook Him and fled, because it says specifically that they were offended. All were offended and they forsook Him and fled. They would have been able to have had some hope and joy, and they could have stood during that time. And I'm telling you that, brothers and sisters, whatever has come in against you is nothing compared to what these disciples went through. Whatever you're going through is nothing compared to what Paul went through. And yet Paul said it's just a light affliction, just being stoned and left for dead, beaten with rods, beaten with whips, being in prison. It's no big deal. It's only for a moment. And we aren't looking at what we're suffering. We're looking at the rewards that are coming. The Lord said that there was a greater reward for those who suffered martyrdom. And in Hebrews chapter 11, it says some of these people, it was listing Daniel, Shadrach, Meshach, and Abednego, all those people. And it said some didn't accept deliverance so that they might obtain a better resurrection. In other words, deliverance was available to them, but they didn't accept it because they were so focused on the reward that they were going to get as being a martyr. Martyrs are going to be rewarded greater than people who weren't martyred, that they actually looked forward to it and refused to accept the deliverance from their situation. I know some of you think, "Boy, you're weird." Well, I think you're weird not to embrace these things. Jesus was telling His disciples the night before their crucifixion, "Don't let your heart be troubled. You believe in God, believe also in Me." Faith is the victory that overcomes the world. If you have faith, if the doctor tells you you're going to die, you could actually just reach up and kiss Him. Say, "This is awesome. Amen." And I know some of you think that's not possible. You know, when I was in Vietnam, it's a long story, but the long and short of it was I was just so much in love with the Lord. I was desiring the Lord so much that I actually spent nearly 13 months asking God to kill me. Not because I was miserable, but because I loved God so much, I just decided you can't experience Him the way that I'd had a taste of without going to heaven. And I just wanted to be in the presence of God so much. I was praying and asking God to take me home. And one day I was in a situation that was in an area smaller than this auditorium, and we took 170 mortar rounds in just a couple of hours time, and I saw bodies stacked up 10 and 15 people high. You could see the muzzle fire from the Vietnamese as they charged up our hill. And I mean, it was a dangerous situation. And you know what I was thinking? I was thinking, Jesus, this is awesome. I could see you before the day's over. And I was just feeling the love of God and so excited. And then I got concerned for the Vietnamese because I said, I know where I'm going, but where are they going? And as I had my gun pointed at them, I was praying for these people. Again, I know you think I'm weird, but I think you're weird to have this presence of God with you and not use it. And not, man, it's just, we're living so far below our standard. This seems like most Christians today would criticize Jesus and say, you aren't compassionate. You aren't having compassion on people. We feel like we have to get down there and wallow with them and cry and be as depressed as they are. Sometimes the best thing you can do for a person is just pull their thumb out of their mouth and tell them to grow up and to start taking advantage of what God's given us. So he says, let not your heart be troubled. You believe in God, believe also in me. And then in verse 2, he says, in my Father's house are many mansions. If it were not so, I would have told you. I go to prepare a place for you. And if I go and prepare a place for you, I will come again and receive you unto myself, that where I am, there you may be also. Why did he start talking about heaven after he's preparing them to deal with the greatest crisis they're ever going to have in their life? I believe it's because if they didn't understand the prophecies, if they didn't have any spiritual perception at all, they could at least think about heaven and think about, man, it's all going to be worth it someday. And so if you can't see any light at the end of the tunnel, if every time you see light at the end of the tunnel, it turns out to be another train, then what you can do is just close your eyes and think about heaven. Think about, Father, heaven's going to be awesome. You know, I was raised in the Baptist church. The Baptist church didn't believe in the baptism of the Holy Spirit. They didn't believe in prosperity. They didn't believe in healing. They didn't believe in anything except being saved. And every sermon in every church service was all about how to get saved, which was good if you weren't saved. But once you got saved, there really was no point in going to church because that's all they did was tell you how to get saved. And because of that, they just sang songs about when we all get to heaven, what a day that's going to be. Further along, we'll know all about it. Further along, we'll understand why. Cheer up, my brother. Live in the sunshine. We'll all understand it more by and by. And everything was just, we were saved and stuck until we went to heaven. And even though that's not the right attitude, did you know many of those fundamental Baptists had more joy than a lot of Spirit-filled people that I know because they were focused on heaven and they constantly had in front of them that someday it's all going to be worth it. And yet so many Spirit-filled people are just so focused on getting healed, getting prospered, getting their marriage straightened out, which all of those things are good and God wants all of those things, but we get tunnel vision and we forget that this is just going to be a brief period of time here. We're just passing through. Hebrews chapter 11 talks about Abraham and Sarah, that they confessed that they were strangers and pilgrims here on the earth and that they had no certain dwelling place, that they were looking for a city whose founder was God, and talking about the heavenly Jerusalem. We need to be more minded of things that we can't see. Look beyond just the things we're dealing with. This is how you deal with it. And so I believe that this is the reason that the Lord started talking immediately about heaven, because the things that they were going to see happen, that was just temporary. It was only going to last for 3 days until they had the greatest news that the world had ever seen. And he was just trying to get them look beyond the situation that they're dealing with. You know, right now we're dealing with some things. I've got a vision to build all kinds of things and we're having to slow down. We don't have the money. I've decided to do it debt-free. And I could look at what we don't have and be totally bummed out, or I can look forward. And I still see all of the things that God has told me to do. I see them coming to pass. And some of you think, well, you don't have any guarantee. I've already seen this come to pass and this is debt-free. We had this done debt-free, and I know that my faith is working, and I might be delayed some, but we will accomplish everything that God calls us to do. And see, this, I just walk by faith. 2 Corinthians chapter 5, verse 7 says, we walk by faith and not by sight. Sad to say, most Christians walk by sight and not by faith. Until they can see it, they don't have any joy. Man, anybody can rejoice on the other side of the Red Sea after all of the Egyptians are drowned. It takes some faith to rejoice on this side of the Red Sea when the chariots are still coming after you. But that's what God has given us. And so this is why he's telling them about heaven. And then he said this in verse 4. You know, I'm running out of time. I'll probably have to continue this tomorrow. I'm going to minister again. But it says in verse 4, it says, "And whether I go, you know, and the way you know." And then Thomas, one of his disciples, said unto him, "Lord, we don't know where you're going, and how can we know the way?" He had just told him, "You know where I'm going, and you know the way." He had just told him, he says, "I go to be with my Father. I'm going to my Father's house to prepare a place for you." And then he says, "Where I'm going, you know, and the way you know." Thomas says, "Lord, we don't know where you're going." You know, let me give you a piece of advice. When God says something about you, it would be smart on your part to just put your hand over your mouth and not open your mouth, rather than to open it and let everybody know how dumb we are. The Bible says even a fool, when he keeps his mouth shut, is counted wise. When God says that by his stripes you were healed, 1 Peter 2:24, it's to your advantage not to say, "Well, I'm not healed, and here's a doctor's report that proves that I'm not healed." That's just as dumb as what Thomas did right here, saying, "Lord, we don't know where you're going." "Well, God says you're healed." "Well, I'm not healed. I can prove it. I still got pain." I could explain all those things, but I'm just telling you that you need to get to a place to where, you know, later Philip is rebuked, but then later Judas, not Judas Iscariot, but in this same chapter, the other Judas, one of the apostles, said, "Lord, how is it that you are going to manifest yourself to us and not to the world?" Now, see, that wasn't a question of like, "What you said isn't true." No, it was, "I believe it, but how is it going to happen?" It's okay to ask a question for clarification. "God, you said I'm healed, but my body still hurts. Would you explain this to me?" That's okay. But for you just to sit there and say, "No, we don't know where you're going. How can we know the way?" To exalt your wisdom. We read that over in Proverbs chapter 3. Don't lean unto your own understanding.
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1: Champions have a different language or vocabulary. And if you don't think expiration date, how about David? How about David? When he said, what did he said? Y'all keep thinking that he was just a sling and the stone. He's speaking the whole time he's running at him. And he says, I'm going to smite you. I'm going to cut your head off. I'm going to feed you to the birds of the air. And then he said, and the whole earth will know. Hello, McFly. The whole earth knows. Today, non-Christians know about what, because he never canceled it. That's how powerful those words are. When you believe it with everything you have, it's going to happen. The whole earth will know that there's a God in Israel. What words have you spoken? What words have you put into existence? Well, honey, we never can. Well, we can't. I just don't seem to be getting, I don't know what I'm doing. I can't. And then pray. The Lord said, that's a double-minded man. Sit there and look all Sunday. Look at you. That's a double-minded man who will receive nothing. But the blessings are yours. The victory is yours. How sharp is your sword? Is it even out? Have you been practicing with it? Practice the word of God. The word of God. Glory to God. Praise God. I'm thankful for the sword. Thrust, twist, pull. Amen. Jesus knew Peter loved him. That's not the issue. Peter loved him so much he had to cancel those words that were spoken. I got bad words out there. Well, you know what? You can repent and cover them with the blood. Right now, you can walk out of this building with every negative word spoken over your life gone. And now you should be walking out like this. Brother Hagin, or Brother Copeland, was preaching that, and he came to me and he said, and it was at a meeting, and I'm sitting there, and he goes, Chip! I thought, oh God. He's going to read my mail, you know. He said, you know how he does. Started pointing at me. And later, we talk, you know. He loves sports. He played sports. And he loves the coach. He loves that coaching aspect of it. So he coaches me, and I want him to coach me. I need coaching. Coaching is repetition. Coaching's not sitting there going, I've heard this 17 times. He said, Chip, and you know, he does those pauses. I can't hardly do those pauses. Shelly likes to do the pauses. And they're good pauses. You're waiting. Chip, your future is inside of you right now. Right now. That's how he did it, just right now. See him doing that? Backs up. He said, it's in you. And I, in front of these thousands of ministers at the minister conference, went, and I didn't know that I'm on the jumbotron, you know, or the, you know, the videos. And I did that, and he goes, that ain't a bad thing to do right there. And I didn't do it negatively. I did it like, I'm not letting negative words come out. I'm only speaking what God has for me. I'm healed and I'm whole. Y'all with me? Yeah, did y'all hear about that? No, this ain't happening, and I don't know. I've still been dealing with this, and I can't. Mm-mm. And we think we've heard it enough. Brother, God reminded Terry of Jesus' trial. He said, did you ever notice that Jesus never said a word in his defense? He said, because if he would have said one word in his defense, it would have started a spiritual law into action, and it would have stopped the whole plan of salvation. If he would have said one word, and we easily can say one word. We let him slip. If he would have said one word, it would have caused you to go to hell for eternity. But he didn't do it. And he even forgave the people who did it for the victory. Glory to God. So Terry asked God, If these laws are a constant and they'll work for even the non-believer as well as the weakest Christians, why do we need to go to Bible or why do we need to go to church or read the Bible or study? I thought that was a great question. I'll just use them and not go to church. And so the Lord started dealing with Terry about what Terry knew. And Terry had taken some science classes, and he said, what happens when acid and base react? See, I don't even have a clue what this means. And Terry answered, you get a salt in the water. And he said, it works every time because it's my law. And he showed me that if the acid and the base are strong, if they're both strong, then they will produce this product of salt and water, and it'll quickly, vigorously react. He said, let my law represent the acid, a strong acid, and let your faith represent the base. But if you have a weak base or weak faith, the law's still going to work. My law's still work, but it will be slow and it will take a long time to develop. But if you increase your faith, his is already strong. The law's going to work every time. But if you increase your, and Terry used to say, man, we did these studies with, you know, and we would make them and poof, you know. But there would be times we'd have some on the shelf and we'd put them weak and strong. And he said, and a year, 2 years, 3 years later, they reacted because it's a law. But it took that long. But if you increase, he said, you go to church, you open the word of God, you begin to speak it, you begin to study and meditate, it gets stronger. Are y'all seeing the difference? Quicker results. Quicker results. Quicker results. Glory to God. He brought me into the verse that states a double-minded man will receive nothing. It is because he will say one thing which puts a law into action and then turn around and say the complete opposite, which causes the laws he spoke to cancel each other out. He showed me that in church, people will say the right things, and in prayer, they will say the right things, but out in the battles of life, they will say the wrong things, sometimes just right outside the church door. So, and this is what the Lord said to him at the very end of it, to wrap it up. He said, don't be discouraged. Isn't that cool?
2: Yeah.
1: Don't be discouraged. He said, I have not abandoned you and never will. No matter what you have done and no matter what you said, remember, I do not bless you by what you deserve, but by what you put into practice. Because the laws have already been, because I'm not going to change the laws because of your circumstance.
2: Right.
1: He's not going to change those laws. That's how he created the universe. And God spoke. The Holy Spirit was hovering and waiting. Read it in Genesis, waiting. Why was he waiting? For him to speak. And you know what the Lord said to me? The Holy Spirit is now in each of my believers hovering, waiting. He's the power, waiting for them to speak, to believe it. But some are loose. They're loose. This gate is not there. And they're canceling. And they're going year to year, year to year, financially, health-wise, year to year, year to year, year to year. We're getting ready to start a TV show called The Locker Room. And it's going to go to all around the world. I'm just saying it, and I feel released to do it. We're going to have guests like Isaac Bruce. Isaac Bruce is a friend of mine. He played wide receiver for the Los Angeles Rams, the St. Louis Rams at the time. And I'm at a church in Miami, Florida, and Isaac Bruce goes to this church. Isaac Bruce was the MVP of the Super Bowl. He was the voted NFL best wide receiver 3 years in a row. So I get to meet Isaac, and we had dinner, all of that, and we're like athletes do, you know. Tim, we talk ball, man. And, you know, and here's this little guy, and he's not very big, but, man, he was a star. I said, Isaac, what? Tell me. He said, Chip, I have 15 brothers and sisters when I was growing up. And he said, and I got old enough to play football, and I loved it. And my mama took us kids. Can you imagine 15 kids? And all those chickens. And we went to a meeting, and the guy's name was Kenneth Hagin. And I'm little. And I'm listening. This little guy listens, and Brother Kenneth Hagin preached on have what you say. If you believe it every day, don't say anything against it. And he heard that as a little boy. And he goes home to Mama and he goes, Mama? She goes, yeah, Isaac. I'm the best football player in the world. Now, Isaac, you got to believe it. I believe it. Okay, well then do what that man said and say it every day. Then I'm saying every day. So every day he went to Mama and he said it. Every day. And then he got up to junior high or high school or something and he goes, Mama, I got to stop what I'm saying. Well, why, honey? You've been doing it for years. He goes, because now I found out I'm a receiver. So I got to make it more specific. I'm the best wide receiver in the world. Now, and he worked at it. And he trained at it, and he believed it, and he loved it. But he said it. Every day he would say it. And then he goes to the small college, and then he gets drafted late, and he gets, you know, the cut here and sit here. He's still saying it. Now he's up there, and then he gets onto the Rams, and they had the greatest show on dirt, you know, they used to say, and they won the Super Bowl, and Isaac Bruce was voted 3 years in a row, Sports Illustrated, the greatest wide receiver in the world. World champions. Ask him if it works. Ask him how diligent you have to be. You get to be. Amen? Because your voice is not like anybody else's voice. Your fingerprints are different. God made sure of that. That's your natural identity, but no voices are the same, and that's your spiritual identity. Therefore, your mountain needs to hear your voice. That's why David needed to speak to Goliath. That was his mountain. And you need to be speaking to your mountain. Amen. We need to be a speaking, vocalized, loud, out loud church. Glory to God, I'm healed. Waking up, taking your seat of authority. I am far above you. You're beneath my... See, I've got swings. I'm sharper. I mean, are you kidding me? He already knows every day no weapons formed against me shall prosper. Amen. For everything I say and believe shall prosper. Because I'm the righteousness in Christ. Amen. I'm free. I'm not bound. The word is working mightily in me. I got to tell David Ingalls that story, man, that he just laughed. I said, David, and my mama used to say, the word is working mightily in me. And when I said it, he sang it with me. He was the singer of it. And so him and I are singing together. The word is working mightily in me. No matter what the circumstance or what I see, the word is working mightily in me. Thank you, Lord, for that. Thank you, Father, for that offensive weapon. Thank you for the defensive armor that we have against deception. But now I can go in for the instant kill on deception.
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1: It's great to be with you today. This is Jeannie Alcott. I was just reading a note from a partner who had written to us recently, and I thought, now this woman is going the right direction. She's going toward a positive future. And the reason I thought that is because she's refusing to allow the past to pull her back. Instead of hanging on to fear or doubt or unbelief, she's decided to let go and go forward. And that's what this teaching is about, letting go of those things that we would hold on to that would prevent us from walking into what God has for us. And that's why surrender is so important. Surrender produces a positive future. When we let go of those things that would try to pull us back, what does that do? It frees us. In fact, it almost pushes us forward into a positive future. This woman who wrote the note says, "Thank you for your prayers of breakthrough. I feel so new and alive, and I know I have purpose. I believe God is calling me into deeper waters to get out of the boat and follow Him." And then she requests prayer that she will not be held back by fear or doubt or unbelief. And that's where God wants to take you, to the place where you feel new and alive and you know you have purpose. You can believe and have faith for the desires He's put within you to come to pass. You can see needs no more be needs because God has taken care of them. Yeah, there's so much to go toward if we will let go of what's behind us. Don't allow it to keep pulling us back so that we have to deal with it. You know, that's what robs us of getting to where we need to be in our situation. Those things pull on us. We can't see a positive change because we're still holding on to things of the past. For instance, we can hang on to the way we have always done something in the past, or where we've been, or, as that woman was saying, we hang on to fear or doubt. Perhaps it's a way of thinking we've had, and we won't let go of it. So we can't see our positive future produced because we're not surrendering those things to God. Hey, if you want to see some real progress in your desire, let go of those negative things that are holding you back. I think of how Abraham's nephew, Lot, had to do this. He and his family were residing in a city called Sodom. Now, when he first went there, it was beautiful. It was in a valley, the land was good, and he prospered. But the city became corrupt. The people were immoral. In fact, it was so bad that 2 Peter 2 says it vexed the righteous soul of Lot from day to day because of the deeds that were being done in both Sodom and Gomorrah. Then it goes on to say that because God became vexed with the filthy conversation of the wicked, Sodom and Gomorrah had to be reduced to ashes. But because God is righteous, He was going to save the righteous people from Sodom, which were Lot, his wife, and his two daughters. So angels came to Sodom and warned him to get his family out before that destruction took place. But they kept holding on to what they had there. It was their home, and that's where they were comfortable. And that shows human nature so much, that even when we're in an undesirable place, because we're used to it, we hold on to it. And that can be in a physical way or in our emotions or thoughts. But God has something more positive for our future. However, in order to walk into that, we have to let go and surrender. And it came to the point that because Lot would not get going from that city, the angels seized him by the hand and they brought him and his family outside the city. Then they were told to escape to the mountains or go to a place called Zoar that was not too far away. But it was important they do as the angel said and not look behind them or stop anywhere in the valley. So as they made their way to where they must go, the wife of Lot could not let go. She hung back instead of going towards a positive future. And because of that, she was overtaken by the fire and brimstone that came upon the cities. Now, since that area was a salt-packed area, when she was devoured by the fire, her body then became encrusted with salt. That's why Genesis 19 says that his wife became a pillar of salt. We have to let go of what's behind us. Don't look back. will become encrusted, stuck there. Don't desire those things that should no more be a part of us. If we hang back and refuse to surrender, then we suffer. Oh, but God has so many more positive things for us ahead. Just be willing to go forward. And that's when we'll be, as that partner said in her note, we'll feel new and alive and know that we have purpose. We will go where God takes us. And where is that? He takes us from fear to faith, from being restricted to being free, from pain to peace. We don't have sickness or affliction, but health and wholeness. He does not want us to be in an area, as Lot and his family were, that is terrible and tears at our mind and emotions. God has a positive future when we surrender. We don't have to hang back and hold on to the fear that we've had of not having enough or to the place where we won't see our desires come to pass. Oh no, we're going forward and see God take care of every need we have and show us the way for His will to be done. We will go further in Him and it will change our spiritual walk with God. We won't be as the wife of Lot and hang back and become permanently stuck where we are. But we move forward into the answers and blessings God has for us. And we can do that as we set in our heart that there is no return. We're not going back, but we will let go. When we do that, we can go forward at a much faster pace. Now think of it in this way. How many times have you watched a space shuttle take off? Isn't it exciting to hear the roar of all that power thrusting the spaceship up into the sky and eventually into space? Well, in that process, there is a point that the astronauts in the control room watch for. It's called negative return. That means the ship has reached a point where it has gone so far and so high that now it cannot return to the launch site. At that point, the only way they can go is forward and into orbit. They have been officially launched. So once the astronauts hear the control room say, negative return, they know there is no going back. They're on their way. But what did they have to do? They had to surrender to the power of the ship that was carrying them. They had to let go of the launch site. I mean, if they're going to see their goal accomplished, they cannot continue to hang around there. They cannot keep watching behind them. They have to come to the place where there is a negative return. They won't go back. They're going forward. That's where God wants you to be, surrendering to the power that is carrying you, the thrust of the spiritual rocket engines. Oh, hallelujah. Let go of that launch site. Go forward toward the positive future He has for you. That's where you can see your goals accomplished and what God has put in your heart can come to fruition. But it requires that you let go. You can't hang around the launch pad. You have to get launched. Don't keep holding on to what is comfortable or what you know. Push back fear and doubt and unbelief and embrace faith. Let those rocket engines go. It may not be the most comfortable thing you've ever done, but the thrill of going where God has for you, well, there's nothing such as that. It's tremendous. It's where you really want to be. You don't want to be stuck in that need or disappointment. When you think about it, there is something that is not the way you want it to be. It's not meeting your need. It is not getting you where you want to be. And that vexes your soul. So God is saying to let go of that so He can take you forward into what is better, a positive future. And I know when you get there, you will see what God is talking about. It will be beyond what you imagined. It makes me think of what the man said who experienced a change such as this in his spiritual life. His home was in Arkansas in the hills, and he would make moonshine with his stills. In fact, he made so much of it, he was called Mr. Moonshine. You know, everybody could get their supply from him. And then one day, God changed everything. This man surrendered it all to Jesus, and he let go of the past. He destroyed all of his stills, and he poured out all the moonshine he had stored. And everywhere he went, to everyone he met, he would say, Hallelujah. He would just say that word all the time. And finally, one day, someone asked him what the word hallelujah meant. And he paused and said, You know, I really don't know, but I think it's a Hebrew word for hot dog. This is it. I tell you, when we surrender everything to God, we come to a place where we say, Hot dog, this is it. Hallelujah, I've arrived. I'm at the place I desired. This is beyond what I could hope for or imagine. God has truly fulfilled what was in my heart. He has taken me from those negative circumstances and given me a positive future. Yes, that's what God has for you. As you surrender to Him and you get to the point of negative return, that's when you can walk right into a place where you will be saying, "Hallelujah, this is it. Hot dog." You remember, surrender produces greatness, and one of the great things it produces is a positive future. Let's pray for that for your life right now. Oh God, we are so grateful that you have a positive future prepared for my dear friend, and we stand in faith for that to come to pass. They're not going to hang on to anything. They are not going to hold back, but they are reaching out for what they have desired. And by your power, they will enter into blessing, the answer, the provision. Yes, you have health and wholeness for them. I want you to feel the Spirit of God right now. He has achievement and success. Issues are going to be resolved because you have surrendered them all to God. Thank you, Father, that no more do they have to view the negative circumstances and think this is the way things are going to be, but they can know that a positive future is in store for them. And as they put their faith in you, they'll go forward. They will get off the launching pad and go toward great things. Oh, we praise you that this happens beginning now. In the name of Jesus, amen. Oh, hey, I believe we went to that negative return point today in our prayer. There is no going back, but you are going forward into what God has prepared. And He's prepared something good. It's a positive future. And that's why I want to come into a prayer of agreement with you and stand in faith. That's what God's Word requires that we do in order to see His will done. So be sure you tell me what to pray about. What do you need to happen in your future? After I intercede with you, then I'm going to send you something that will have God's Word in it for your life. So I hope I hear from you soon. Now, we are ready for our spiritual power line. You just go around and keep saying these words of faith to God. I let go to God. I let go to God. Oh, He hears those words of surrender, and that thrusts you into a positive future. Praise God. Now, let me know you want this teaching. You can have all five parts of it with the prayer times, those times that we spend with the Spirit of God. Just request the teaching, Let Go. And it's offer number AM487, that's 487. And we ask for a gift of only $8 or more into this work for God. So be sure you join me. This is Jeannie Alcott. God bless you.
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3: Welcome to 15 Minutes in the Word with New York Times bestselling author Joyce Meyer. On today's program, Joyce will be teaching from her series, Ways to Increase Your Happiness. God is the source of every good thing, and believing His Word is the foundation for peace and joy. Our thoughts are connected to our feelings, so if we want to feel better, we need to think better. Now, here's Joyce with today's teaching.
4: I started yesterday talking about calming down. And I mentioned just how good even that word sounds. Calm. Just saying it makes me feel calm. There's so much turmoil in the world and so many things that people can be angry about and upset about. But I have some good news for you today. Just because you have something to be upset about doesn't mean you have to be upset. I want to say that again. I just thought of that right before we started this program. Just because you have something to be upset about doesn't mean you have to be upset. And maybe that's the first lesson we need to learn because, I mean, I know parents who think they're not even good parents if they don't worry about their kids. But that's not true at all. You don't have to worry about your children. It's something that you decide to do. And our emotions can begin to flare up or sink down, but we don't have to go with them. Jesus said he left us his peace, but in the Amplified Bible in John 14, 26, 27, he said, stop allowing yourselves to be upset and disturbed. So I think before anybody can have long-term, consistent peace, that the first thing they have to learn is that they have to take responsibility for that peace and understand that they can't keep waiting for all their circumstances in the world to change. That's exactly why Jesus said to live life one day at a time and not spend today worrying about tomorrow because tomorrow would have troubles of its own. We don't have very many days that goes by that something doesn't happen that we would rather that it wouldn't have happened. And so we have to be stronger, trust God more, and make a decision that we're not going to live in that zone of upset all the time. Proverbs 14:30, a calm, I love that word, a calm and undisturbed mind and heart are the life and health of the body. But envy, jealousy, and wrath, which is strife and upset, are like rottenness to the bones. So this tells us that all this stress and upset and anger that we're experiencing in the world today affects our health in a very negative way. And it probably would be safe to say that there are more sick people today than there ever has been. People take more medicine than they ever have. And I do believe that all the stress that we have in our lives because of choices that we make, and I know some of you are saying like, no, wait a minute, I can't help it. Well, let's just take our schedules. If I ask how many of you have more to do than what is humanly possible, most of you or many of you would go, yep, that's me. Well, you know, you can change your schedule. You can learn to say no to some things. We don't have to load up our lives to where, you know, we just don't have 1 second left for anything. Proverbs 14:30, let me read it again because it's so good. A calm and an undisturbed mind and heart is the life and health of the body, but envy, jealousy, and wrath are like rottenness to the bones. So you might say that every day that you stay calm is like a day of having an IV drip all day long of health and nutrition. Waiting on God rather than taking emotional action gives us the strength to do whatever we need to do when God does give us direction. We can't hear from God when we're in a state of upset. We have to calm down and wait on God. Be still and know that I am God. Isaiah 40:31. We all know this. It's one of our favorite scriptures, but it's so true. But those who wait for the Lord, and what does wait mean? We talked about it yesterday. To expect, look for, and hope in Him. See, waiting is not a passive thing. It's a very spiritually active thing. You're believing, you're trusting, you're expecting God to show up in any moment. Shall change and renew their strength and power. They shall lift up their wings and mount up close to God as eagles mount up to the sun. They shall run and not be weary. They shall walk and they shall not faint or become tired. You know, some of you are just tired all the time because you let your emotions rule your life. I know that because that's the way I lived a lot of the years of my life. You know, we're called to be a witness to the world. And to be a witness is a different thing than just telling people about Jesus. It's living the kind of life that Jesus would live or did live when he was here on the earth in front of people. I think it was Francis of Assisi that said, preach at all times, and if necessary, use words. In other words, let your life be a sermon to people around you. And I think one of the best ways we can do that is to stay calm in situations when everybody else is upset. Let's just say that you hear there's going to be a lot of layoffs at your place of employment. Well, naturally, people are going to be getting frightened and they're going to be scared. But you see, we can live in the supernatural by trusting God that we're in his hands and that he can keep our job, or if we lose that job, he can get us one that's even better. We don't have to fret and be worried. We can instead stay calm and trust God. Well, if you do that, it's not very long, and people will be saying to you, how can you stay so calm with all these threats of layoffs? And then that gives you an opportunity to say, because instead of getting upset, I've decided to put my trust in God. I believe he'll take care of me. And you know, when people ask you what's different about your life, then they're open and ready to hear. 2 Timothy 4:2, Paul is telling Timothy, young preacher, how he should live his life. And they believed that they were living in the last days. They were expecting Christ to come back at any time. He said, herald and preach the word. Keep your sense of urgency. Stand by, be at hand, and ready, whether the opportunity seems to be favorable or unfavorable. Whether it's welcome or unwelcome, you as a preacher of the word are to show people in what way their lives are wrong. Isn't that so good? You are to show people, not to tell people. How many times do you ever go and tell somebody what they're doing wrong and they appreciate you telling them? Not very often. Most of the time, that's what leads into arguments and strife. But he's saying if you live the right way, you can show people by the way you live your life what is wrong with their life. So if we stay calm, I think one of the greatest witnesses that we trust God is to stay calm when really our circumstances dictate that we should be upset. Show people a better life that's available to them through being an example. Everybody wants a better life. Well, show them that you can have joy in difficult times. Show them what it's like to be a generous giver. Show them what it's like to be peaceful, to be patient, to have joy and peace, and to be kind. You don't have to preach to them in words necessarily. Not that there's anything wrong with that if the door is open to do it, but we can all preach a sermon by living our lives the right way. Stay calm, cool, and steady, and keep doing your job in the kingdom. You know, Jesus stayed calm in storms, and actually his example made the disciples believe in him all the more. Mark 4:35, that day when evening came, and I want you to listen to this. He said to his disciples, let us go over to the other side. Now,

0: middle, he was going to end up on the other side. The disciples woke him up and said, "Teacher, don't you care if we drown?" And he got up, rebuked the wind, and said to the waves, "Quiet, be still." Now, you know something? He could only speak peace to the storm because he had peace in him. And it's very important that we maintain an inner calm and an inner peace. If you just think about the ocean, which is very deep, there can be a terrible, terrible, furious storm on the surface of the ocean. Waves beating about, wind blowing. But down deep in that water is just as calm and peaceful as it can be. And that's the way our lives can be. No matter what's going on around us, deep inside, we can stay calm and peaceful if we have our trust in God. He got up, rebuked the wind and the waves, and said, "Quiet, be still." Then the wind died down and it was completely calm. And he said to his disciples, "Why are you afraid? Don't you have any faith?" And they were terrified and asked each other, "Who is this that even the wind and the waves obey him?" You know, Dave's stability, after we got married, I didn't really know what calm was and peace. I'd lived in turmoil as long as I could remember. I was sexually abused by my father, and he was drank excessively, and he'd go out and get drunk and come home, beat my mother up, rant and rave and yell, and our house was just full of fear, full of arguing, full of strife. And so I really didn't even know what peace felt like, certainly not consistent peace. And Dave was just so calm and peaceful. And, you know, the way I was, I would even try to get him upset, because if I was upset, I wanted everybody else to be upset with me. And he just remained calm. And I resented it at first. It made me angry. But then his life showed me what was wrong in mine, like the scripture we previously read. His life was a witness to me, and I started wanting the peace that I saw him have. And when I got hungry enough for that peace, and I asked God how I could have that peace, he began to show me things in my life that I would have to handle differently if I wanted to have that peace. We can't just pray for peace. We have to learn the things that upset us and either avoid them or, when they come, be prepared ahead of time to remain calm anyway.
1: We all have tough days when things don't go as planned, but we don't have to let those challenges determine our outlook on life. With God on our side, every day is a new opportunity to enjoy the wonderful life He has given us. Psalm 118:24 says, "This is the day the Lord has made. Let us rejoice and be glad in it." If we want to have what God wants us to have, we must learn to think like God thinks.
0: Have you struggled to discover God's plan for your life? Maybe you've tried and tried to hear God's voice, but nothing seems to change. If that sounds familiar, I've got some good news. In my book, Finding God's Will for Your Life, I want to take you on a journey to peace as we explore what the Bible says about God's purposes for us. You can say goodbye to the struggle and trust that God has a good plan for you.
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0: 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Now, let's welcome Pastor Dan Zirkle.
1: Too many of us, we just don't want to be bothered. So we say, I'm a Christian, I go to that church, or I go to this church, or I do this or that. I don't know, anybody asks you where you go to church, it's an opportunity to witness, not to get them off your back. Who asks you where you go to church? Not often. When they do, you should give God some glory, not the name of the building and service times. Hey, praise the Lord, I go to church. Hallelujah. Yes, I go to church every week. Let me tell you what that does for me. They probably won't see that coming. But be led. That's what I'm saying. Be a witness. Be unashamed of the gospel. Don't just leave it for the mission field. You're in one. Hallelujah. Everywhere you go, you're in a mission field. So you got to believe the law. You are the law of life. You have to believe the word. You have to speak the word. When you do these things, you step into that spiritual law of life that is in Christ Jesus. There are three disciplines that we must have in controlling our mouth. If we're going to choose to live under life or live under death, it comes down to our mouth. And then there are controls that we need to apply. Disciplines. You know, again, back to the driving. The gas pedal is the discipline. The mouth needs controls. There are three controls the Bible tells us to have on our mouth at all times to keep us operating in this spiritual law of life. And they are this: faith, courage, and prayer. Let me explain these. Faith comes by hearing the word. The more word of God we get in us, the more we feed and meditate and read the word, the more faith comes, the more faith is in us. As we said earlier, the more things will come out and it will be faith. So faith must be saturating our life, our thinking, so that it comes out of our mouth. So what control? Am I fearing or am I in faith? Because what word I'm listening to determines which route and which one comes into my heart. But also there's courage. Courage just simply means to say what God says, even when everything around you looks different. The courage to not only have faith, but to release that faith, to walk in that faith, to have the courage to hold fast to that which you confess. The Bible says when you've, after explaining all the armor of God, then he says, when you've done all you know to do, what do? You stand. Why? That's courage. Courage is I put all this stuff on to live this life and to fight. I'm going to stand firm. I'm not going to let fear. I'm not going to let unbelief. I'm not going to let my mind. I'm going to guard my heart. I'm going to put on the helmet of salvation. I'm going to grab the sword of the Spirit. I'm going to use the shield of faith, and I'm going to go to battle. As I stand on God's word, I am prepared to fight. Do you notice the armor of God does not have anything for your backside? Because you're never supposed to turn. You're always facing the adversity. You are more than equipped to fight the fight of faith. But you got to have some courage to do it. And that courage, you got to come out of your mouth. But you also, let's just read a verse to back that up. Joshua 1:8. The book of the law, the word of God, shall not depart from your mouth, but shall meditate in it day and night, that you may observe to do according to all that is written in it. For then you will make your way prosperous, and then you will have good success. Two things I see in this verse. First of all, don't let it depart from your mouth. That doesn't mean don't say it. That means don't let it stop being said. The word doesn't just come out one time and depart and it never comes back. No, it is constantly coming out of my mouth. Well, you know, I confessed that once or twice before. Every morning for 2 minutes before I have my coffee, I say it again, again, again. Not what you want God to do, what God said he has done. Words of faith are not ideals. Hey, God, I want healed. No, no, no. By his stripes, I am healed. One is your ideal, your hope. The other is faith in the promise. I'm in Christ. He's my high priest. He is equipped. to do the work that I give him to do. When I give him the seed of faith, when I speak life, what does he do? He does what the high priest does. He sees it come to pass. The mouth has to stay aligned with the word of God. Notice the last part of this verse of Joshua. For then you will make your way prosperous, and then you will have good success. He's not even taking credit. He's saying, if your mouth will just keep you in line with my word and have faith and courage to stand on that word, you will see change. You will have done what is required of you. And you, not angels, you will make your way prosperous. You will have good success. Do you know why it says that? Now listen, this is important. This scripture is prophecy fulfilled. This, when it was written, was speaking to a future that is ours today. Christ made this possible. So in Christ, the word is yes and amen. So what God's promised, it is true. It will not change. It is the same yesterday, today, and forever. The reality is it's up to us how our ways are made. Our successes are not determined by God. They're determined by our faith in God, what we do. If you stop letting it come out of your mouth, you're going to align yourself with conditions that lead to death and fear, the spirit of death.
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1: Lastly, there's prayer. There's faith, there's courage, and then there's prayer. Jesus said in Mark 11:24, I tell you, you can pray for anything, and if you believe that you receive it, it will be yours. Prayer requires belief. But here's the key to a belief. It has to be before you see the results. Prayer is not about believing what you already have. That's prayers of thanks. Prayers of faith are critical because in that moment, I don't see it in the natural, but I'm praying as though I have it now. Are y'all following me today? So you have to have faith. You have to have courage. You have to have prayer. Verse 25, but when you are praying, forgive anyone you're holding a grudge against so that your Father in heaven will forgive your sins too. Prayer requires an open line of communication with God. And when we have unforgiveness in our heart, it clogs up. It hinders. It delays the effectiveness of our prayers. These are all part of the law of the spirit of life that is in Christ Jesus. Faith, courage, and prayer. You cannot leave any part of these disciplines unacted on daily or unspoken daily. You have to daily have faith and courage and prayer. Daily, the words of life, the word of the spirit of God coming out of your mouth. You can't leave these disciplines for the preacher without. If you leave these parts unacted on, they'll weaken and stop functioning altogether. Listen, this is what happens. Someone comes to church on fire for God, and they get offended by something. A person, a sermon, a something. Who knows? There's a million reasons why people get offended. But they do. And in that offense, it begins to affect them on the inside. And on the inside, they begin to get a little sour. And that little sour begins to tear away at the confidence and the courage to stand. And we start moving. We start backing away. We start second guessing. We start doubting. We start thinking about leaving. We start thinking about that person. We start letting that offense get in our mind, and it affects our thinking. And now we're talking it. I ain't going back to that place. I went there and didn't shake my hand. I went there and I got stuck by some lady who smelled the whole service. And I asked not to sit there. And man, he made me sit there. Nobody made you. I never seen an usher drag anyone into a chair. You didn't have the courage to say, no, I don't want to sit there. So you sat there and got offended. Oh, hallelujah. Thank you that I'm preaching good and you're shouting me down. Hallelujah. We all been there. We've all done it. It can be the pettiest of things. It can be legitimate. Whatever it is, I chose to let that thing in. I chose to let that person who knowingly or unknowingly do me wrong, I allowed them to take control of my thinking. And in doing so, it began to erode and tear down and destroy the spirit of life that is in Christ Jesus from working. And it began to bring up and begin to reinforce the spirit of the law of death and sin. There are three disciplines in the flesh, as there are three disciplines in our mouth. Three things that encourage, three things that discourage. As we've seen, there is faith, there is courage, there is prayer. The opposite side of that is fear, confusion, and pressure. What does your mouth do? Does it speak faith? Does it have courage? Is it praying? Or is it speaking fear? Does it have confusion? And is it speaking the pressure? Fear comes from focusing on what you see and feel. When your whole life is consumed by your five physical senses, fear will be the dominant force in your life. Confusion comes when you're pulled between truth and what looks or appears to be real in the moment. Did you realize in your moment right now today, I don't know what you're dealing with, big or small, but in this moment, there are two conditions. And I can choose which way I'm going to look at. And that's what this happens. What happens is confusion. It gives me an option to truth. Truth is God's promise. The truth is what I believe God's word says. What I know God's word says, that is truth. But the opposite side, the other side of truth is that reasoning. But I've tried. I don't know. I'm not so sure. I know I read that, but did it mean that? You know, I watched a guy on YouTube and he said that's passed away. That they're just trying to get in your pocket and steal your money, right? Both realities, all that does is confuse you. It gives you this environment in which you're choosing ulterior motives. This is what happens to prayer. Prayer ends up becoming a conversation with God as though there are dialogues happening in which you can change his mind. You're never going to change God's mind when it comes to prayer. God has already said yes and amen. Prayer is not about convincing God of anything. It's about releasing faith. And too many of us, we want to reason with things. We need to ponder it a little while. Some of us even get spiritual with it. We'll say things like, let me pray about it. What we really mean is, I don't know if I want to do that, so I'll just say that and you'll get off my back.
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2: Head faith and heart faith, that's what we're talking about. Some of you got faith in your head, don't have any faith in your heart. Heart faith comes from the Word of God. And when the leper found out what Jesus said about it, he instantly received his healing. But there was no manifestation of healing until Jesus answered his question. More than likely, there'll never be a manifestation of the promise of God until you get your question answered, is it the will of God for my life? We need to learn to interpret the Word of God in the light of the rest of the Bible. Don't just take a few scriptures and say, well, you know, now this is the whole truth. So let's talk about something here that we kind of touched on, but we kind of passed over. God's will for asking. What is God's will for asking? God's will is that you ask in faith, nothing wavering. You see, John said, this is the confidence we have in him if we ask anything according to his will. He's talking about, for one thing, God's will for asking. You've got to approach God in the manner that the Word says to do it. You ask in faith. See, there's no scripture that says God just answers prayer. Well, if that were true, then all prayers would be answered. No, he answers the prayer of faith. James says, the prayer of faith shall save the sick, and the Lord shall raise him up. Now, let's take that, for instance, what James said. If it's true that the prayer of faith will save the sick and the Lord will raise him up, well, what happens if you pray the prayer of doubt? It seems to me if the prayer of faith would save the sick and the Lord would raise him up, the prayer of doubt might destroy the sick and the devil would defeat him and he'd be destroyed. Well, it's something to think about anyway, isn't it? Now, let's go to a passage of Scripture in Ecclesiastes. Because sometimes people say, well, you know, I've just prayed about this, and sometimes somebody said, well, I just stayed up all night and prayed about a certain thing. And I just prayed all night about it, and just worried, concerned about it. Let's read from Ecclesiastes chapter 5, verse 1 and 2. Keep thy foot when thou goest into the house of God. Be more ready to hear than to give the sacrifice of fools, for they consider not that they do evil. Be not rash with thy mouth, and let not thy heart be hasty to utter anything before God. For God is in heaven, and thou upon the earth, therefore let thy words be few. You all have heard people that said, well, you know, if we could get 20,000 people praying for this brother, I believe we'd get him healed. No, if you get 20,000 people praying in unbelief, you're not going to get anything. It's not the number of people you have praying for an individual. It's the quality of faith that the individual has that is praying and the quality of faith that the individual that is receiving the prayer. See, sometimes we've misunderstood the prayer of faith. Sometimes, well, who determines the prayer of faith? Now, if you're praying for yourself, it's you that determines whether you prayed the prayer of faith or not. But now, if you're praying for another individual concerning healing, concerning something else, it's not just you determining whether you prayed the prayer of faith. That individual must believe that you've prayed the prayer of faith. And you know, I've prayed for people, and you have too. They said, now I want you to agree with me and pray with me about this certain thing. And you would pray in faith, release my faith, all the faith I had, knowing that what Jesus said would come to pass if they'd get in agreement with me, because Jesus said, if two shall agree. And then they'd say, thank God it's finished, it's done. And before you walk away, they'll say, now, Brother Capps, just keep praying. Just keep praying. And sometimes I just surprise them by saying, no, thank you. I'm through, I'm finished. I got through when I said, amen, it's finished. I'm not going to touch it again. Because I agreed, and if you agreed, it'd come to pass. But you see, they didn't agree, or they wouldn't have told me to just keep praying. See, now, I'm talking about the prayer petition. Now, don't get over into the area of intercession. That's not what we're talking about here. And maybe sometimes that's what people are talking about, the prayer of intercession. They want you to intercede. Well, you could intercede in the Spirit about that. But don't go back and pray about that thing. You've agreed, you prayed, you've got into agreement on it. Don't undo it. And then sometimes they'll just tune up and begin to cry and say, oh, just keep a praying. Well, you know immediately they didn't agree with what you prayed. They didn't believe a thing you said. They still saw their loved one dying. They still saw the situation getting worse, even though you prayed. And you may have prayed the prayer of faith, but they didn't agree with it. Well, Ecclesiastes says, keep your foot when you go. This is important to you here. Keep thy foot when thou goest into the house of God. Now, let me put that in everyday English. I don't know what that means to you, but this is what it means to me. Don't get your foot in your mouth when you're praying. Because I'll tell you, some of you have done that. I've done it. You get your foot in your mouth while you're praying. You pray something, and before long, you keep going on praying about it and get over an unbelief. And then he says, be not rash with thy mouth. Let not thy heart be hasty to utter anything before God. And says, therefore, let thy words be few. Now, you can get more praying in faith, 2 minutes, than you can get from God praying for a month in unbelief. I see somebody might say, well, I just worried about that, stayed up all night, prayed all night about it. Well, if you'd have prayed in faith, you'd have gone to sleep. Now, that may seem a little hard to you, but it's the truth. If you'll pray in faith, you can go to sleep. I remember several years ago, we were out in North Carolina, and I was ministering out there and teaching, and we got a phone call from home, bad news about one of our children, something that needed to be taken care of, you know. And I remember saying to my wife, well, we're going to pray about it, and then we're going to laugh about it, and then I'm going to bed and go to sleep. Why? Because I believe what I pray will come to pass. Now, see, if I prayed about that situation and stayed up and worried about it all night and prayed about it the next morning, then that proved I was in unbelief. But I prayed about it and went to bed and went to sleep. Well, it's hard to do sometimes, but I'd made a decision to believe God. So when you pray, believe that you receive. See, it's not a matter of just praying something. It's a matter of believing what the Word says concerning that. So the petition of prayer is prayed in faith. And Mark 11:24, Jesus said, whatsoever thing ye desire, when you pray, believe you receive them, and you shall have them. Now notice, he said, believe you receive them. One translation said, believe you have received them. Believe you have. In other words, when you pray, believe. Now, if you believe that, God's Word's abiding in you. But now if you cast it out and say, well, yeah, I prayed all right, but I just don't believe. I just don't feel like it's going to happen. Well, what's feeling have to do with it anyway? What did the Word say about it? That's what is going to determine the outcome if you hold fast to the Word of God. You know the problem with most people? They hold fast to the prayer instead of the Word of God. There's no place in the Bible that says hold fast to your praying or hold fast to your prayer. Paul said pray without ceasing. You know you got to be talking about intercession there, praying in the Spirit, because you just can't pray all day. So hold fast to the answer and not the problem. People that think wrong believe wrong. And I'll tell you, quite frankly, there are many people thinking wrong, believing wrong, and that makes them pray wrong. And then wrong things happen to them. Know the will of God. Now that's paramount in praying. Know the will of God concerning the matter. If you don't know the will of God, find it out. Because, see, if the Word abides in you, what Jesus said, if the Word abides in you, you can ask what you will. If you abide in me and my words abide in you, ask what you will, and it shall be done. Now, let's notice, James has said in the first chapter, if any man lack wisdom, let him ask, but let him ask in faith, nothing wavering. Don't allow your faith to waver. Now, the reason many people don't get their prayers answered, they pray, they do lots of praying, and I think, so many times it's not lack of prayer in people's lives, it's lack of faith in their prayers. See, maybe you're like some people I know, and like I was one time. I used to have great faith in somebody else's prayer, but didn't have any faith in my prayers. Now, there are several reasons for that. One is that I didn't know what God said about it. So how could I have faith to believe what I prayed about? That I didn't know what the will of God was. You see, there's always someone wanting you to pray the prayer of faith for them. Now, that's all right if you're in a situation where you can get somebody to pray for you, but don't always depend on that. Because you must do your own praying. The Bible says, if any sick among you, let him call for the elders of the church. Anoint him with oil, and prayer of faith will save the sick, the Lord will raise him up. But he said, is any afflicted? If they are afflicted, he said, let them pray. So if you got yourself in a fix financially or in a fix in other ways, and you're afflicted in different circumstances of life, he says for you to pray. And I think sometimes we make a mistake when we think that we're going to just counsel with somebody and we're going to pray the prayer of faith for them to get them out of the mess that it took them 10 years to get in, that we're just going to pray the prayer of faith for them. And I think it's a mistake for you to believe that I can pray the prayer of faith for you concerning the mess you're in. Because if you're afflicted, then you pray. See, first of all, it's going to change you, because that's probably the reason for the mess you're in, is because of what you've believed and what you've done, and maybe a position that you're in that needs to be changed. Prayer does not change God. Prayer changes you, and prayer changes things. So don't always be looking for somebody to pray the prayer of faith for you. Have some faith in your prayer. And the only way you're going to be able to do that is know what God said, make a decision that I'm going to believe what God said, I'm going to say what God said, and I'm going to pray what God said over my circumstance. Then you'll find out that that prayer will change things. It'll not change God, but it'll change you and things.
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3: We're talking about keys that are knowledge keys. In other words, when Jesus said to Peter, I'll give you the keys of the kingdom. In those days, when people went to school of higher learning, when they graduated, they gave them keys to hang on their belt. You could look at their belt and see how many keys they had. You could understand where they were educated and how far they'd gone. So it's knowledge of the kingdom. Jesus said, I'll give you the keys or the knowledge of the kingdom. And whatever you bind on earth will be bound in heaven. Whatever you loose on earth will be loosed in heaven. In other words, you have authority to bind things here on earth that are already bound out of heaven. You understand, Jesus is saying that the kingdom of God has come to the earth. It's set up in the hearts of men. At that time, you remember Jesus in the 17th chapter of Luke said, the kingdom of God cometh not with observation, but behold, the kingdom of God is within you. In other words, the kingdom of God is in the hearts of men right now. Now, it'll be set up in the New Jerusalem in the time to come, but it's no less powerful than the kingdom that will be set up in the New Jerusalem, because we have access to the promises of God through kingdom principles, and it's through faith. It is through the law of faith. Jesus said it this way, all things are possible to him that believeth. Well, now that's pretty important, isn't it? All things are possible with God, we believe that, but all things are possible to him that believeth. You need this series called The Keys of the Kingdom, offer number 7303.
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KNYD, Broken Arrow, Tulsa, Oklahoma. KMSI, Moore, Oklahoma City. WYCS, Yorktown, Hampton, Virginia. KOZO, Branson, Springfield, Missouri. And WOFN, Beach City, Canton, Ohio.

Turn the corner too fast, turn the coffee over on the dashboard. Just what I need.

For I am not ashamed of the gospel of Christ, for it is the power of God to salvation for everyone who believes, for the Jew first, also for the Greek. For in it the righteousness of God is revealed from faith to faith, as it is written, the just shall live by faith.

joy to the Lord, O the earth. Worship the Lord with gladness. Come before him with joyful songs. Know that the Lord is God. It is he who made us, and we are his. We are his people.

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1: Ladies, guess what? It's time for Kindle the Flame.
2: I'm so excited.
1: Another year. September 24th yes. through the 26th. It's going to be here before you know it.
2: Absolutely.
1: And you know what? I love our theme for this year.
2: Oh, yeah.
1: It is grace and grit. And I tell you what, ladies, as women, it takes a lot of grit to get through this life.
2: Absolutely.
1: But we have to do it
2: we
1: so gracefully.
2: Grace. Yes.
1: We've got lots of great speakers. We're going to have luncheons. It's just going to be a great time. You'll meet
2: fellowship,
1: people.
2: Lots of fellowship.
1: Oh, yeah.
2: Yeah.
1: You don't want to miss it, ladies, because I'm telling you, it will be what gets you through the rest of year grace and grit. It all begins Thursday, September 24th at 7 p.m.
2: Yes.
1: And continues through Saturday night.
2: Yes.
1: You can go to rhema.org/KTF, find out all the information, how to register. We love you guys, and we will see you at Kindle the Flame.
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0: Hi, I'm Paul Lehman. An elderly man in the final days of his life is lying in bed alone. He awakens to see a large group of people clustered around his bed. Their faces are loving but sad. Confused, the old man smiles weakly and whispers, "You must be my childhood friends come to say goodbye. I'm so grateful." Moving closer, the tallest figure gently grasps the old man's hand and replies, "Yes, we are your best and oldest friends. Long ago you abandoned us, for we're the unfulfilled promises of your youth. We are the unrealized hopes and dreams and plans that you once felt deeply in your heart but never pursued. We are the unique talents that you never refined, the special gifts that you never discovered. Old friend, we have not come to comfort you, but to die with you. Don't let that happen to you, my friend."
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0: Billy Burke is coming back to the Lighthouse for a healing crusade. This is Pastor John Parrish inviting you to join us October the 4th through the 6th at the Lighthouse in Eufaula, Oklahoma. You know that Billy Burke carries the mantle of his mentor, Catherine Kuhlman. So if you are battling sickness or if you just need to be refreshed in the glory, just don't miss this healing crusade. 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
1: Ladies, guess what? It's time for Kindle the Flame!
2: I'm so excited!
1: Another year, September 24th through the 26th, it's going to be here before you know it.
2: Absolutely.
1: And you know what? I love our theme for this year.
2: Oh, yeah.
1: It is grace and grit. And I tell you what, ladies, as women, it takes a lot of grit to get through this life.
2: Absolutely.
1: But we have to do it
2: we
1: so gracefully.
2: Yes.
1: We've got lots of great speakers. We're going to have luncheons. It's just going to be a great time. You'll meet
2: fellowship,
1: people.
2: Lots of fellowship.
1: Oh, yeah.
2: Yeah.
1: You don't want to miss it, ladies.
2: No.
1: Because I'm telling you, it will be what gets you through the rest of year grace and grit. It all begins Thursday, September 24th at 7 p.m.
2: Yes.
1: And continues through Saturday night.
2: Yes.
1: You can go to rhema.org/KTF, find out all the information, how to register. We love you guys, and we will see you at Kindle the Flame.

0: Hello, Oasis family. This is Tom Arnold. We are pausing our regular programming to come to you today to celebrate 40 years of God's faithfulness. These are support days. This is a whole month of support days. I'm here today with Karen Jensen Salisbury. Karen, thank God for the Oasis Radio Network.
1: Thank God for the Oasis. You know, it's easy to take for granted, but we are so blessed to be able to listen to the Oasis in our homes, on our computer, in our cars, just pumping faith all the day long through music or through the teaching. It's just such a blessing to be a part of the Oasis. You know, both you and I always say we were listeners long before we were participators, and we know what it is to just be so blessed by this wonderful network, and this is our opportunity during fall support days to give back to the Oasis, which has been faithful, you know, faithfully broadcasting for 40 years. Think about that.
0: And we just want to take a few moments right now to come out to you, our listeners, and just say thank you for listening, but also to ask this simple question. Will you partner with us? Will you continue to partner with us? Will you consider helping us move the mission of the Oasis Radio Network? It is a refreshing place to be, but guess what, Karen? We still need partners. Everybody needs partners.
1: Yes, absolutely. You know, and I don't know about you, but when somebody blesses me, I want to bless them in return. Yeah. The Oasis is wonderful ground to sow your seed into. You know, when you sow, you shall reap. And right. So it's a perfect place to sow into because we're reaching, think about it, the Oasis is broadcasting 24/7 around the world. While you and I are sleeping, the Oasis is still broadcasting. So what a great place for me to sow my, you know, my income, my finances into, a place that's reaching people I'll never see, and yet I'm a part of what of the harvest that's being reaped.
0: Karen, we have numbers here that people right now can call. In other words, they could pick up the phone right now and call, and somebody will receive that call. The first number we're going to give you is 1-888-336-2747. The second number is 1-800-336-2747. 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
1: 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We're also looking for this time givers, just people who want to give once a year or twice a year during our support days. And we have these wonderful thank you gifts. Tell them what they can choose from, Tom.
0: I have the list of these gifts here, Karen. And I want to say this as I lead into this. One of the things about these gifts, they are unique to this network. In other words, there are many of the people that teach on this network that they wouldn't have the freedom to say the things they say about healing or the baptism in the Holy Spirit or who you are in Christ or using the name of Jesus. There would be certain prohibitions to say, hey, can you just kind of light up on that or can you ease up on that? But this network gives a platform for people to share the truths, really, Karen, that set me free, that have helped me to live a victorious life. We're talking about, and these are all available in the MP3 and CD format, everything I read about here. David Ingalls has a music CD, and we know that there would not be an Oasis Network if there was not a David Ingalls.
1: That's right.
0: Because he's the founder. And this is his most recent CD, The Greatest Thing. It's 10 songs on a CD. I mean, this is a lot of information. When I say CD, it's available in MP3 format as well. Then we have Keith Moore's teaching CD, Opening the Windows of Heaven, just so profound about God's desire to prosper us. Andrew Womack, his teaching CD about faith and healing. We're going to hear about that in a few moments here. year. And this is important. It's important that you know on this topic. I know one minister I respect a lot made this statement many years ago. You always need to be feeding your faith on the subject of healing. And then we have also, we have Pat Harrison, Living in Peace, David Barton's teaching CD. And it is about restoring faith in America.
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0: Okay, Karen, you were able to sit down with Andrew Womack. You were able to have a conversation with him on the subject of faith and healing and how to receive. That's the question. Let's go to that teaching right now.
1: One of the chapters in the book is called Check Your Receiver.
2: Yeah. Well, that's a great example. That's one of the things I use to try and explain this, because people, you know, they'll sit there and they'll be in a room and they'll say, well, I want to watch television. And so they think that when they turn the television set on is when the signal starts. The truth is the signal's there all the time. You know, wherever people that are listening to this are, there's not only the Oasis Network, but there's other radio signals, there's television signals, there's all of these things, but we can't see them. We can't perceive them, but they're there. And all you have to do is just take a radio or a television, plug it in, tune it in. And when you start seeing and hearing, the signal is not when it starts. It was already there. That's just when you started receiving. So instead of, you know, if you need healing in your body, say, oh, God, heal me. That's like saying, God, you turn on your transmitter. You send healing. God has already transmitted healing. It's already there. And we have the same power on the inside of us that raised Jesus from the dead, is what it says in Ephesians 1:19. So all we got to do is not ask God to send it. We just need to turn on and tune in and fix our receiver so that we can receive what Jesus has already purchased. So I try and use that illustration to illustrate. Most people understand that. And yeah. The truth is God's already done everything he's going to do. That's the reason he's seated at the Father's right hand. He's not up healing people today. He did it 2,000 years ago, and it's just up to us to turn on our receiver and receive what he's done.
1: Right. That's such a great analogy. And in that chapter, you talk about your own life. You say, when my wife and I first started out in ministry, we were so broke, we couldn't even pay attention. The Lord had already blessed us with financial prosperity, but I wasn't cooperating with his laws for releasing it. Tell us about that.
2: Well, I was under the impression, and I was under the misconception that if you were called to the ministry, that I would be sinning against God if I went and got a secular job. I was called to the ministry, and I had to devote myself to that. So for probably 5 or 6 years, Jamie and I nearly starved, and it was because of my own stupidity. The scripture, you know, in 1 Corinthians chapter 9 says that your finances are proportional to the way you minister. Those who preach the gospel should live the gospel. And I was only ministering to a little Bible study group, about 5 or 6 people. I shouldn't have been expecting to live full-time of the gospel. So I'm the one that hindered it. And that was just one thing. But I had a number of bad attitudes about finances. I was taught that, you know, if you're really connected to God, you never say a word, and that God just supernaturally rains money out of the sky. And it took me a while to figure out it says that men will give into your bosom, Luke 6:38. So anyway, I was doing a number of things that hindered it, but the truth was God's blessing was already on me, and I was just hindering it. You know, Karen, one of the things I did when Jamie and I first got married, I had about $5,000 in the bank, and I went and turned it into $100 bills and went to a 7-Eleven and passed them all out in just a few minutes and just gave them to total strangers.
1: Wow.
2: Because I thought, I've got to get out on faith, and I can't wait to wait on God to supply my needs. That is just dumber than a bag of rocks. And that's the way I was thinking. And so those things hindered God, and I had to learn some things. But now, boy, God has blessed us, and it's just phenomenal what he's done in our ministry. Amazing.
1: Praise God.
0: That is the teaching ministry of Andrew Womack. That is a powerful teaching. There he's keying in on how to receive. My name is Tom Arnold. I'm here today with Karen Jensen Salisbury. We are reaching out to you during these fall support days. We are asking you to come on board with the Oasis Radio Network. And Karen, this is a refreshing place to be.
1: It absolutely is. And this teaching by Andrew Womack is so rich. All of our thank you gifts are wonderful, depending on what you need in your life right now. But Andrew's, you know, talks about how Jesus paid for the healing of our body 2,000 years ago, and it already belongs to us. And I think a lot of us know that in our head, but maybe it's not operational in our life. And, you know, listening to teaching like this is just going to help you to receive what Jesus has already done for us.
0: And that's what the Oasis Network does. It gives a platform for a message like this. It gives people an opportunity to hear. You say, oh, everybody knows that. No, they don't. And even if you've heard this before, that illustration that he gave about the TV signal, it's coming all the time, but you got to receive it.
1: Yep, absolutely. 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
1: 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Or if you are a watchman, we're looking for you to renew and also to receive a thank you gift. 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
0: Yeah, when people give, you have a variety of gifts that you can receive. 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And of course, when I use the word CD, I'm referring to whether it's available in the CD format or whether it's available in MP3 format. 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
0: This is Tom Arnold. 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
1: The Lord spoke to me and told me some things. He said, you'll begin to write with a new anointing. And through the music and through the singing as you minister forth, my anointing will flow out from you. Those who believe that and receive that anointing will be healed in their body. Financial need will be met. Harmony will come to the home. The yoke of bondage will be broken because it's the anointing that breaks the yoke. I'm David Engels, and this is the Hour of Anointing.

0: you know, you can get yourself to where you're tired. You can kind of run until you get wearied. And at those particular times, there are some challenges that can come to you a little more clearly at moments like that than other times. When you've really busied yourself and you've just gotten so many activities going, and we say having a lot of irons in the fire. And I'm thinking about the Lord Jesus in a similar situation from the standpoint that Jesus went on a fast for 40 days. And, you know, when you're on a fast, and I can't imagine Jesus not doing something during those 40 days. I don't picture him just lying around, you know, and so forth, and just drinking maybe a little cool water or something. But I can see him going about doing good, as it says in Acts. He went about doing good and healing all who were oppressed of the devil, for God was with him. So I know Jesus was doing something. He was using energy and so forth, but he's on a 40-day fast, and there's a certain amount of taxing that's going to bring to the body. You know, if you're not eating and you're not nourishing your body, there are certain things that it would be possible to be wearied or to become tired. And the Bible says that angels came and ministered to him at the end of that time. But just before the end of that time, or during the latter moments and hours and days of that fast, we see a picture how the God of this world, Satan, came to tempt him and brought temptation up before Jesus. You know, took him up on the pinnacle of the temple, and then he showed him all the kingdoms of the earth in a moment of time, and made certain offers to him, and Jesus kept turning down the offer of Satan to go his way. You know, Jesus said in one place, he said, the prince of this world cometh and findeth nothing in me. And I think a little easier way to understand that is the devil's coming with some idea in mind to get a hold on my life or to move in on me, but he doesn't find anything in me like him. So he doesn't have any avenues into me. I believe that's a good explanation on that. He doesn't find anything in me like him. So that's why we want to guard against those things, to not let ourselves be like the devil in any way, so we would give him an entrance into us. So, you know, when a person gets tired, or a person gets kind of, you might say, worn down to a certain degree, or you've taken a lot of load on, then many times the enemy will bring pictures, and he'll bring temptations and little inside pictures that kind of flash across the inner consciousness of your mind and so forth. And so such a thing happened to me, and I was awakened in the wee hours of the morning, and I was just lying there awake then, and I finally decided I'm going to get up and go open my Bible, and I was really looking for an answer because I didn't really want to be thinking about all those things. I mean, those were some troublesome thoughts. And, you know, there is a key. There is a key to each door that we need. And so I got up and went in and turned on the lights in the living area and got my Bible out and spread it out. And while I was there, I just happened to look over to my library, and I reached over for a tape set and I opened it up. It's a 4-tape set, and there's one tape missing. Tape number 1 out of 4 is the 4 tapes. One tape is missing. So now tape number 2 is there, so I just reach and get tape number 2. Because if number 1 in there, what do? You reach for number 2. And so this beautiful teaching in a seminar that I had attended, and Marilyn Hickey is teaching, and she's teaching on psalming, and she haven't even mentioned on that tape, she said David Ingalls would really feel at home here. You know, she was teaching about psalming. And pretty soon she made a statement. Of course, you see, I've at least heard her say it one other time, but I hadn't remembered it. But she made this statement, psalming builds a can-do attitude. Well, all those negative pictures come into my mind, and mountains were beginning to form, and I was seeing the mountains big and me small, and see, I needed this kind of a help, and so God just led me in here, and so I'm hearing this beautiful teaching, and this statement made, and I want to share this with you today. This is very important to you today. Psalming builds a can-do attitude. See, the things that bothers us usually are the things we can't do or we think we can't do. Can't do this, can't do that, not able to do this, not able to do that. All those things bring stress upon us. So psalming builds a can-do attitude. I happen to think of Moses, and I got to go through this quick because our time is short, but Moses wrote the very first Psalms. He wrote the very first Psalm. Now, when you think about it, if he wrote any, he had to write the first Psalms. or someone else did, but Moses did. He wrote the first Psalms, and they are 90 and 91. He wrote 90 and 91. Because you say, well, I thought David was a psalm. Well, but see, Moses was before David. So he had to write, if he wrote any psalms, he had to write the first ones. So here it is, 90 and 91, and Moses starts out psalming. Now, I don't think we ever think of this, but they didn't read the word here in the Psalms. They're singing this. All of this is with a tune. Every word has a tune to it. They're psalming out to the Lord. And really, Moses, when he begins a psalm in Psalm 90, he starts out, I'll just hit a couple of high spots. He's saying to the Lord in music, we are consumed by thine anger, and by thy wrath are we troubled. So, see, he's singing this out to God. You have set our iniquities before you and our secret sins in the light of thy countenance. I don't know what tune he was using. He comes on down, he says, while the days of our years are 70, and if by reason of strength they be 80. See, he's bringing this up because it's unusual. It's not a matter that this is the usual thing. See, this is not normal. 70 and 80 years is not normal, because why would he bring this up if it was normal? You wouldn't sing about something normal. You're thinking, hey, this is what's happening. He's saying, there's something wrong here because people are dying at 70 or 80. There's something wrong. Well, the thing that was wrong is they had rebelled against God at Kadesh Barnea. They're in rebellion. That's what's wrong. And, of course, the curse has come upon them, and therefore they're dying at 70 and 80 years of age. So, you know, to just live to 70 and 80 and then to give in at that point, well, that's taking on the effects of the curse. Well, we say veto to that. Well, anyhow, I got to go through this quick. So we come on around, and he's pretty negative about it. He's telling Lord, give us as much pleasure as you've given us problems here, you know, and that's not a good thing to say to God. And then he finally started getting into faith. Now, remember, psalming builds a can-do attitude. So he gets down to about verse 16 and 17, the last two verses, and he begins to say, and let the beauty of the Lord our God be upon us. Now, see, he's getting in faith. And establish you, thou the work of our hands upon us. Yea, the work of our hands establish thou it. Then he goes right on into Psalm 91. He that dwelleth in the secret place of the Most High shall abide under the shadow of the Almighty. I will say of the Lord, he is my refuge and my fortress. And all these positive things comes all the way down with the great things. You'll lift us up. No evil shall befall us, neither in any plague come near our dwelling. See where he is? Psalming builds a can-do attitude. Then God comes down and dwells in his psalm and speaks directly through him. Because he set his love upon me, I'll deliver him. I'll set him on high because he hath known my name. He'll call upon me. I'll answer him. I'll be with him in trouble. I'll deliver him. Or Moses, I'll deliver you. You know, with long life will I satisfy you, Moses, and show you my salvation. I'm paraphrasing that. How old did he live to be? The others are dying at 70 and 80. Because he psalmed his way into a can-do attitude and into faith, he lived to be 120 years of age.
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3: We're teaching from my book, Releasing the Ability of God Through Prayer. We're in chapter 3. We're talking about New Covenant prayer in this session. I think it's important that we realize that when we're talking about prayer, we are talking about New Covenant prayer, New Testament prayer, because I imagine all of you have heard people say, and probably said it yourself, because I know that I have in times past. You've heard people say, well, you know, this is the prayer that the Lord taught us to pray, talking about the Lord's Prayer. Well, not really. That's not the prayer that the Lord taught us to pray. That was the prayer that Jesus taught the disciples to pray under the Old Covenant. Now, you'll find that that is an Old Covenant prayer, and one of the reasons for that is that it does not have the name of Jesus in the prayer. So it's not a prayer that Jesus taught us to pray, but it is a prayer that he taught his disciples to pray under the Old Covenant. However, there are spiritual truths and principles of prayer in Jesus' teaching to them that would be beneficial to us today. In fact, it's very important to us. But the New Covenant prayer is governed by different rules than Old Covenant prayer. And it's established on better promises. How many of you know that God's Word, the New Covenant, is established on better promises? And Jesus is the guarantee of the New Covenant. He's the guarantee that it'll work. He's the guarantee. In fact, the Bible says he's the author and the finisher of our faith. John, the 16th chapter, verse 23, listen to what Jesus said. He said, in that day ye shall ask me nothing. Verily I say unto you, whatsoever you shall ask the Father in my name, he will give it you. Now here Jesus is teaching his disciples, or began to teach his disciples, New Testament rules concerning prayer. Now under the Old Covenant, he said, I'll pray the Father, and he will send you another comforter. I'll pray to the Father for you. But under the New Covenant, he said, at that day, in that day, and the day that he's referring to is the day when the New Covenant is instigated from the day of Pentecost, then he said, in that day you shall ask me nothing. In other words, we wouldn't pray to Jesus then. You see, the disciples came to Jesus many times, and he ministered to them. But he said, in that day, you'll ask the Father in my name. And I think this is important. Now, some people don't see any importance in it. They say, well, you know, I've always prayed to Jesus, and I'm going to continue to pray to Jesus. But the Bible says, pray to the Father in the name of Jesus. I think it'd be good if we just back up there to the Matthew, the 6th chapter, and let's read the prayer that Jesus taught his disciples to pray, because it is important, and let's look at some of the things in it that I feel is significant. Let's begin with verse 9. Jesus said, after this manner, therefore pray ye, our Father which art in heaven, hallowed be thy name, thy kingdom come, thy will be done in earth as it is in heaven. Now stop right there. Let's talk about that a minute. Jesus told his disciples to pray this way, our Father, which art in heaven, hallowed be thy name. Now, you remember that Jesus said, in that day you shall ask me nothing. Now see, this is under the Old Covenant here. Matthew 6, of course I know that Matthew, the 6th chapter, and Matthew is in the New Testament. But what you need to realize is that all of the four Gospels, even though they're included in the New Testament, all of the miracles, all of the things that were done in the four Gospels were done under the Old Covenant. So every person that Jesus healed, all the miracles that are recorded in the four Gospels were done under the Old Covenant. And I have good news for you. The New Covenant's better. So if we can understand this, we can find out some things that'll open the power of God to us and the ability to pray and to operate under the new covenant. Now listen to what Jesus said. Pray this way, thy kingdom come. First of all, he said, pray our Father. Now, if you're praying, and many people are, they pray to Jesus. Now don't misunderstand me. You can talk to Jesus. You can fellowship with Jesus. You can worship the Lord and all of that. But when it comes to prayer, I believe we ought to stay with the rules that Jesus laid down. And that is to pray to the Father in the name of Jesus. Now, this is under the Old Covenant, but I don't see anywhere in the New Testament that it teaches us to pray to Jesus. So we should conform to that. Now, sometimes I've had people to say this to me. Well, I'll tell you one thing. I've prayed to Jesus all my life, and I'm not going to start praying to the Father now. Word or no word, or what the Bible or no Bible. Well, now you see, an individual that's not willing to change, they're going to end up on the wrong road somewhere. And if you don't change some things in life, you're going to end up in the wrong destination. Now, I didn't mean to say that they're going to go to hell just because they prayed in the name of Jesus. But if you're going to effectively pray under the new covenant, we're going to have to use the rules that Jesus laid down. And these are guidelines, you see. Say, our Father which art in heaven, hallowed be thy name. Thy kingdom come, thy will be done in earth as it is in heaven. Now let me point out in verse 10, he said, pray that the kingdom would come. Now this is another reason that this is not a New Testament prayer, because the kingdom has already come. Now don't go away, just stay with me, it'll turn out all right. I don't mean that the physical kingdom has been set up, but on the day of Pentecost, God set up his kingdom in the hearts of men. You remember in Luke, the 17th chapter, Jesus, in verse 20 and 21, says he was demanded of the Pharisees when the kingdom of God should come. And Jesus said, they'll not say, lo here, or lo over there is the kingdom. But he said, behold, the kingdom of God is within you. Now think about that for a minute. The kingdom is within you. Now, Mark, the 9th chapter, I believe it is, Jesus makes a statement there that I think if you get a hold of it, it'll help you understand what we're talking about here. He was talking about people that were standing here. He said, verily I say unto you that there are some of them that stand here that shall not taste death till they have seen the kingdom of God come with power. Mark chapter 9, verse 1. Now you realize that he can't be talking about the literal kingdom that'll be set up in the New Jerusalem, because these people will have died. They've already dead. So he's not saying that they're going to still be alive and not died when this kingdom comes with great power. He's talking about the kingdom of God that abides within you. So what are we saying? I'm saying here that Jesus taught his disciples to pray under the old covenant, pray that the kingdom would come. But today the kingdom of God has already come, set up in the hearts of men, so we wouldn't pray this prayer today. We wouldn't pray the kingdom come, because the kingdom has already come. Now, it is a different manifestation of the kingdom. You need to understand that. It is the same kingdom that will be set up in the New Jerusalem, but it's a different manifestation of it. It's a spiritual manifestation of the kingdom of God that will be set up in the New Jerusalem. And notice what he says, thy kingdom come, thy will be done in earth as it is in heaven. Now, if there's anything that ought to get you straightened out and me straightened out concerning the will of God, it should be this verse here, where he said, pray that the kingdom come, that thy will be done in earth as it is in heaven. The idea present here is that when the kingdom has come, is come, like it is now and set up in the hearts of men, it's possible for the will of God to be done in earth as it is in heaven. Now, I said it's possible. I didn't say that it was that way. It's possible for that to happen. Why? Because the kingdom is in the hearts of men. Now he said, pray this way, that the will of God be done in earth as it is in heaven. Now that ought to answer many of your questions concerning healing, concerning finances, concerning all kinds of things. Just ask yourself this question. How will it be when I get to heaven? If you're faced with a problem and you don't know what God's will is concerning it, just ask yourself, how will it be when I get to heaven? Will there be any lack up there? No. That's a wealthy place up there. Well, Ask yourself this, will there be any sickness there? Will there be any disease there? No. Then that's the will of God for the earth. Do you see what I'm saying here? This verse of Scripture should reveal to us, even as he was teaching his disciples to pray under the old covenant, said, pray that the will of God be done in earth as it is in heaven. That is the will of God. Now, whether it ever gets that way or not on this earth doesn't matter. I mean, for it won't change this truth. But it is the will of God for it to be on earth the same as it is in heaven. But I've got good news for you. It's going to be on earth the same as it is in heaven. You see, if you'll just read the 21st chapter of Revelation, you'll find that John said, I saw the holy city, the New Jerusalem, coming down from God out of heaven, prepared as a bride adorned for her husband, and heard a great voice out of heaven saying, the tabernacle of God is with men, and I will dwell among them, be their God, and they shall be my people. Now, what John saw was, by revelation, the kingdom of God, the literal kingdom, coming to the earth. In other words, God was moving heaven to earth. Now, if it was not God's will for it to be on earth the same as it is in heaven, then why is God going to move his throne down here on the new earth? Now, I realize it's going to be a renovated earth. It's going to be a purified earth, but it's still the earth. It's the new earth.
4: 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Trust you've been with us all this week as we've been talking about releasing the ability of God through prayer. Now, all of this week, we've had the CD offer number 7303. 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In Matthew 16:18, Jesus said to Peter, I will give you the keys of the kingdom. Whatever you bind on earth will be bound in heaven. Whatever you loose on earth will be loosed in heaven. In Matthew, the 6th chapter, Jesus said, pray this way, thy kingdom come, thy will be done in earth as it is in heaven. In other words, it is God's will for it to be on earth today as it is in heaven. But we have been given authority to subdue the earth and have dominion over it. If you don't take dominion over the situation and circumstances in your life, then it may not be under dominion at all. It may be that you just allowed things to happen. So many people say, well, you know, I'm just leaving it all up to God. Well, now, if you leave your garden up to God, just see what you'll raise. Nothing but kookaburras, Johnson grass, pig weeds, nothing good to eat. No, God gave you dominion over this earth. And whatever you bind, you can bind what is bound out of heaven. And you can loose what is loosed in heaven. Through the promises of God. Read the New Testament. This is the promised land of the New Covenant. And it's based on the law of the New Covenant. Faith. If you can believe it, you can have it. So, whatever you bind, in other words, you say to things, lack, you're a thing of the past. You'll never hinder me again as long as I live. I bind you, lack, because I have given, it is given unto me. In other words, Jesus said, I'll give you the keys of the kingdom. That means knowledge of the kingdom, how to operate in it, how to call things that are not as though they were. That's offer number 7303.
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0: has some mystical purpose in all of this.
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0: Open your Bibles to Acts. See if we can find scripture that will enlighten us. 14th chapter of the Acts of the Apostles. This is talking about the ministry of Paul and Barnabas, their first missionary journey. The 7th verse says, and there they preached the gospel. There refers to Lystra, Derbe, and so on. And then the 8th verse, it tells something that happened under the ministry of Paul and Barnabas at Lystra. And there sat a certain man at Lystra, impotent in his feet, being a cripple from his mother's womb, who never had walked. Grown man, never had walked, crippled from birth. Look at verse 9. The same heard Paul speak, who steadfastly beholding him and perceiving that he had faith to be healed. The same, the crippled man, heard Paul speak. Who, Paul, steadfastly beholding him, perceived that the crippled man had faith to be healed. That's the end of verse 9. Is he healed? No, still sitting there crippled, isn't he? But he's got faith to be healed, though, doesn't he? Well, if he's got faith to be healed, how come he's not healed? Well, by the same token, if you've got money in your pocket to buy a loaf of bread, how come you don't have a loaf of bread? Because you've got to get the money out of your pocket and get it into circulation. You've got to turn it loose before you can get the bread. And so you can die with a heart full of faith. Thank God you shouldn't die any other way. Amen. Somebody said here a while back, somebody said, do you know they believed God and said they died? I said, I'd sure hate to die some other way. That's the best way in the world there is to die. Believe in God. Amen. I said, amen. And so the man, the Bible tells us, had faith to be healed, but he's still sitting there crippled. See, just because you've got faith for something don't mean that you'll get it unless you turn your faith loose. How do you turn it loose? Well, faith is revealed in word and action. Now, over here in Mark 11, 23, Jesus said, release your faith by saying with your mouth what you believe in your heart. Here, Paul said to the man, stand upright on your feet. Act your faith. Faith is revealed in word and action. Can you see that? Remember James said, King James translation, faith without works is dead, being alone. That's a little bit blind to us. Rotherham's translation of the New Testament, modern speech reads, faith without corresponding action is dead, being alone. You show me your faith without your actions, and I'll show you my faith by my actions. Amen? And so you could readily see then that this man had faith to be healed, but he's not healed. I've heard people say, well, if they'd had faith, you know, they'd have been healed. Well, now those dear ones, bless their heart, don't know what they're talking about. Because you can have faith to be healed and still not be healed unless you release your faith. How do you release your faith? Either in word or action. And of course, when you do say something, you are acting. Whosoever shall say and not doubt in his heart. That's the way I was healed. That's the way I was raised up from a deathbed. I began to say, I didn't know anybody in all the world believed like this. I thought I just was reading Grandma, a Baptist boy, reading Grandma's old Methodist Bible. And got a hold of Mark 11:20.

0: 23 and 24. Now, I'd prayed for that whole 16 months I was bedfast. The doctor said you had to die. Couldn't live. But I was no better. I'd prayed and cried and cried and prayed and prayed and cried and cried and prayed and prayed and cried. And you can do a lot of praying. You can, you're bedfast 24 hours a day, 7 days a week, nothing else to do. And you can do a lot of crying. Feel sorry for yourself. You know, you got a bad deal. Been sickly all your life. Never ran and played like other little children. Become bedfast just 15. Semi-invalid all your life. You can blame God. And I don't know about you. You can think what you want to. That's your problem. But Christians came along and tried to tell me, you know, well now, yeah, you know, God, you know, tried to look intelligent and sort of mystical. You know, God has some mystical purpose in all of this. I said to the Lord in the nighttime, I mean, did you cause me to be born? A little babe, you know, couldn't help myself with a deformed heart. Never ran and played like other little children. I'd sit around, you know, with the old folks and the little kid. I remember people would say, I believe that's the most solemn child I've ever seen. He never smiles. What have I got to smile about? Well, if I die now, I said to the Lord, I'm going to die having never really lived. I've never run and played and jumped and been happy like other children. Now, did you, some of these Christians try to tell me, well, now maybe God didn't do it, but now he permitted it and he's got some purpose in all of that. I said, if you were that kind of God, me, a little innocent baby, if you were that kind of God, I'd rather go to hell than be with you. And I mean every word of it, but still mean it. Thank God he's not that kind of God. He's a God of mercy and a God of love. It's the devil, sin and the devil, that brought sickness and disease to this world, not God. Amen? Well, thank God nobody told me to do it. I just had an inward urge. I learned to follow my spirit. Let's take a little side journey here and I'll come back to that. You mind taking a little side journey? Sometimes the side journey helps as much as anything. Somebody said, God don't ever talk to me. I know it. You do all the talking. Does anybody talk to you? Well, if he does, I don't hear him. I know it. You can't hear somebody else talking and you talking. Do you notice what I said when I got quiet? Remember there's a text back in the Psalms that said, where God said, be still and know that I'm God. Some folks never get still enough. See, God, you can't contact God with your body. God does not contact you through your body. He's not a man. Bible said so. God does not contact you through your mind. You cannot contact God with your mind. God's not a mind. Jesus said God's a spirit. And Proverbs 20, did you ever read that? Open your Bibles to Proverbs 20 just so you won't let it get away from you. And learn. Proverbs 20, verse 27. Proverbs 20, verse 27. Right, mark that verse. The spirit of man. Is that what it said? Starts with? Huh? Yes. Everybody say, the spirit of man. Say that again.
1: The spirit of man.
0: The mind of man? No, the spirit of man. The body of man? The flesh of man? The intellect of man? His natural mind? The spirit of man is the candle of the Lord. Doing what? Searching all the inward parts of the belly. Down in here. That's where your spirit is. The spirit of man. is the candle of the Lord. The margin says, the Hebrew said, it's a lamp. Well, in those days, they had candles and lamps for light. What does he mean when he said the spirit of man is a candle of the Lord? It means he's going to use your spirit to enlighten you. How did he enlighten me that day? Through my mind? No. My mind got quiet. That's our problem. We never, though our spirits are born again, though we're filled with the Spirit and speak with other tongues, so much of the time we live all of our life in the flesh or in the soul realm or the intellectual realm. And our spirits are kept shut away in prison, so to speak. We don't ever listen to it. If we'd learned to listen to our spirits, we'd almost never make a mistake.
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2: You know, while we're here, I just want to just mention our Kindle the Flame
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1: Welcome to the CAPS Chapel Broadcast. My name is Annette Capps, and I am so glad you have joined me today. And as you listen, I pray that the Word of God will come alive in you, and you will receive a fresh touch of the Holy Spirit in your life. Well, this man, he said, well, you know, work is worship. Mm-hmm. Now, he said, I wasn't a preacher. This is a Native American man that I studied with, whose language represents quantum mechanics and quantum physics. They used to have these brilliant people that would come and talk to the people of his tribe to study his language, because it was the only language that would represent quantum physics effectively, because we just don't have the language to explain that stuff. So in any event, this man was telling me this, and he said, work is worship, you know. And I went, you know how you do? It's like, in my mind, I'm going, what? What? And so I just, you know, let it sit there, because I couldn't go anywhere with that. I mean, it's like, what? Until I started studying the Word.
2: Yeah.
1: And then as I started studying the Word, I went into the Greek, and I began to study where this word worship comes from. And I found out serving the Lord, which is work, is worship. He was right. I just didn't have all the facts about it, that work is a way to worship God. And so how many of us have gone out to mow your own yard, which is grass would quit growing. This is, it says, serve the Lord with gladness. I'm not serving the Lord. I'm not in church. I'm not serving the Lord. I'm mowing the grass. And what did God assign Adam to do? Mow the grass. Are y'all still with me? Mow the grass, till the land, cultivate it. And so when I began to look at this, I thought, man, I'm going to have to change my attitude.
3: Whoa.
1: Yeah, I'm going to have to change my attitude, because any work that I'm doing it unto the Lord. This is his earth. This, I mean, that's his grass. That's his land. I've dedicated it to him. So you need to get out there. So tired of mowing this. I'm done it. Just ask my husband. He's heard me go. You have too, honey.
2: Yeah.
1: Man, I wish it'd quit growing. Yeah. But everything we do, if we are worshiping God and we acknowledge him and we worship and serve him, then everything that we do, or we are doing it unto the Lord. And so God didn't say, Adam, working is under the curse, so I'm putting this curse on you. No, what he said is, the ground is cursed because of what you've done. And now you're going to have a hard time. Nowhere does it say in the Bible that as long as you're real spiritual, you don't have to work. God, are you sure you want me to talk about this? And yet today there is no value placed upon work and serving. The value is gone. Why? But, you know, I'm looking at Claire there, but I see her serving with gladness. Mm-hmm. And she really believes she's serving the Lord, because she is serving the Lord by what she does. Well, what does she do? Does she preach? No. But she does things to assist in the ministry, and she provides a valuable service. And those of you who do other things, you provide a valuable service, and it is part of your worship. All right. Let's look at Exodus 23, 24, and 25. I'm going to wind this up. You shall not bow down to their gods, nor serve them, nor do as they do. but you shall utterly overthrow them and break their pillars in pieces. And then, this is the one that I quote, when I pray over my food, it says, you shall serve the Lord your God, and he will bless your bread and your water, and I will take sickness away from among you. I want you to look at something here. Just think about it. And you know what? It doesn't matter what I say. You go search the word for yourself. Yeah. If this sounds funny to you, go look it up for yourself. Go in the Bible. See what you can find. Verify what I'm saying. Listen to what it says. It does not say, you shall worship the Lord your God, and he will bless your bread. It says, you shall serve the Lord your God, and he will bless your bread and water and take sickness away from among you. You know, back in the day, we used to, when we preached on faith, people thought they could just use their faith, sit at home, and money would rain on down on their bank accounts, or somebody would come to the door and give them $1,000, or just, you know, it's like all this stuff was just going to happen because of faith. And yet James said, faith without works is dead.
2: Yeah.
1: Yes, I believe God, but I also believe in getting up and go and doing something, taking a step of faith, doing something, working. Solomon, the wisest man that in the Bible, said, whatever your hand finds to do, do it with all of your heart, and then you will succeed. Do it. It's called work as worship unto the Lord. Now you can serve out of, and there may be some of you sitting here that are working for people that are unlovely and not who you would really want to serve. But it doesn't say you're working unto them.
2: That's right. That's good.
1: It says you're working unto the Lord. It's worship unto your work. What you do, what God has given you, your talents, your abilities, and you use them for the Lord, and you're not looking to get rewards from the person you're working from, or, you know, accolades, but the Lord will reward you when you're working for him. No hallelujahs out there. All right.
4: Hallelujah.
1: So you can serve out of love. Remember last week? Talked about the bond servant. The servant served his Hebrew master. And when the time was up, he could choose, make a choice. I love my master. I love where I am. I want to be a bond servant. I love my master, and I want to stay a servant. Even though I could go free, I want to stay a servant. And that was serving out of love. They took an awl and they drove a hole in the ear to mark him as a bond servant. So you can serve God out of love. You can serve your job out of love for God, not love for your boss, but love for God. It says to serve with all your heart. And let's conclude with this. Colossians 3:22. Bond servants. There's that word. Bond servants. A servant serving out of love. Obey in everything those who are your earthly masters. Oh, surely it didn't say that. No, Paul, you must be crazy. Obey in everything those who are your earthly masters, not by way of eye service as people pleasers. I'm not doing this to please my boss. I'm doing this to please God. But with sincerity of heart, fearing the Lord. And whatever you do, work heartily. That word means work with your whole heart, spirit, soul, and body, as for the Lord and not men. Knowing, not that your boss is going to reward you, but knowing that from the Lord you will receive the inheritance as your reward. You are serving the Lord Christ. Everybody say this. I am serving the Lord, Christ. But then it says, for the wrongdoer will be paid back for the wrong he has done, and there is no partiality. And you go, where did that come from? Because some of the bondservants were working for people who treated them badly and wrongly. Said, just ignore it and act like you're working for the Lord, because that's who it is who you're working for. And the ones that do wrong will be paid back. Yeah. So let's look at these practical exhortations. You can go to Romans 12, 1 through 8. This is where Paul says, present your bodies to God, a living sacrifice, which is your reasonable service. What kind of service are we talking about? First of all, Paul says, present your body to God, a living sacrifice. What does that mean? You don't offer sacrifices anymore like animals, but you offer this living body as a sacrifice. That's how you serve the Lord. I'm giving my body, soul, and spirit. It all belongs to God. I'm a living sacrifice. Then he goes on and says, work and use your gifts according to God's grace within you. Unless you think that I'm to saying all this about you need to do work for the church. Well, that's great. That's what God's telling you to do. But it says, take your talents and your abilities and the gifts of grace that God has given you and serve the Lord with it wherever you are, whether it's the church, whether it's a Burger King.
2: Yeah.
1: Wherever it is, you serve as if you're serving the Lord. He says, whether prophecy, serving, teaching, some people's gift is giving with generosity. And it says, if you're leading, lead with zeal. And then showing mercy, whatever, not everybody shows mercy. Some people are the givers. Some people are the mercy showers. But whatever grace God has given you, that's what he expects you to apply in this life, and you're serving him. So use the gift and grace you have on your job in the body of Christ and the world. Everybody get that? We are sons and children of God, but we are also the servants of the Lord. And we worship him in spirit and truth, but we also worship him in our work and everything that we do. It's all one thing. It's all one thing. It's not seen as, you know, we walk out the door, now we're in another thing. No, as we go out, we worship through how we serve. All right. Hallelujah. Well, I trust you have enjoyed our time together today at Caps Chapel. It's important to me to hear from you and know that you are listening on this radio station. 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

0: This is Pastor Tom Arnold welcoming you to the Good News Radio broadcast. In Isaiah 43, God declares, I will bring thy seed from the east and gather thee from the west. I will say to the north, give up, and to the south, keep not back. Bring my sons from far and my daughters from the ends of the earth. 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
1: 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Tom serves as pastor of Good News Church in Yukon, Oklahoma, and is our teacher on this daily program. 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
2: No one had strength to subdue him. So we'd say this man was totally out of control. Demon possessed. Do you think there are demon-possessed people today? There are demon-possessed people today. Probably what we see is more demon-oppressed people. They're not fully possessed in the spirit, but they're certainly oppressed in their minds. Night and day, among the tombs and on the mountains, he was always crying out and cutting himself with stones. He was a cutter. We would say it this way. He was mutilating himself. He was suicidal. And to understand, we need to go to the core of these issues because this is a spiritual issue at its core. And when he saw Jesus from afar, he ran and he fell down before him. Now, this is a man that's demon-possessed, but there's still something in him that knows, I want to get right with God. So it's a torn individual. He wants to get right with God. So he's running towards the Lord, crying out with a loud voice. And he said, now, these are the demons talking. What have you to do to me, Jesus, Son of the Most High God? I adjure you by God, do not torment me. For he was saying, here's what Jesus said to him. Come out of the man, you unclean spirit. Come out. And Jesus asked him, what's your name? He replied, my name is Legion, for we are many. He had a lot of demons in him. And he begged him earnestly not to send them out of the country. In other words, demons like to gang up in certain areas. Regionally, they'll gang up in certain areas. You can get into a community and there'll be just an infestation of demons in an area. Now, a great herd of pigs, a great bunch of pigs was feeding there on the hillside. They begged him, saying, send us to the pigs, let us enter them. And he gave them permission. You know, sometimes people say that dog is demon possessed. Well, you might not be too far off. I mean, these pigs, the demon got in the pigs. The unclean spirits came out and they entered the pigs in the herd numbered about 2,000. This is a side point. Just think about it. If you're driving down the road and you saw 2,000 cattle out there, that's a lot of cattle. If you're driving down the road and you see 2,000 sheep, you think that's a lot of sheep. Well, 2,000 pigs, that's a lot of pigs. Why am I using this? It's a picture of how many demons got in one human spirit. That's why we shouldn't open the door to the devil. You know that? Don't play with dumb things that are going to open the door to the devil in your life. 2,000, they rushed down a steep bank and in the sea, and they drowned in the sea. And the herdsmen fled and told it in the city and in the country, and the people came to see what it was that had happened. Now, this is to me is the most remarkable passage. And they came to Jesus and they saw the demon-possessed man and the man who had the legion sitting there clothed in his right mind, and they were afraid. And those who had seen it described to them what had happened to the demon-possessed man and the pigs. Now, tell me this is one of the most remarkable passages in the whole Bible. And they began to beg Jesus to depart from their region. I'm like going, that's when you love darkness rather than light. That's tragic. But somebody say, oh, but Jesus said the harvest is plentiful. It may not have been plentiful there, but there were still people. There was one man in that crowd that wanted God. Oh, I tell you, this is good. And was getting into the boat. And the man who had been possessed with the demons begged him that he might be with him. In other words, Jesus, I want to hang out with you. I want to go hang out with you, Jesus. And he did not permit him, but said to him, go home to your friends and tell them how much the Lord has done for you and how he has had mercy on you. Now hear this. And he went away and began to proclaim in the Decapolis. What's a decade? How many years is a decade? 10 years, right? Decapolis is saying there were 10 towns, and he said, go tell those 10 towns about me. He did that. He went to those 10 towns, the Decapolis, how much the Lord has done for him, and everyone marveled. Why am I bringing this up? We're talking about micro revival. God gathering people from the northeast, south, and west, but he may gather them one at a time. And in this case, we see Jesus reach the lady one at a time, reach that Nicodemus one at a time, went after this madman of Gadara. And I'll tell you, there's a lot of scriptures. He got 20 scriptures in the New Testament dedicated to one man. Might be one person that works at the drugstore that you're talking to. It might be one person that you're talking to at the donut shop. It might be one person that you're talking to at the hair salon, or one person that you're talking to at the barbershop or wherever. Can I give you just two more and then we're going to wrap up? I'm in overtime a little bit. Let me give you two more. Luke 19. This is individuals that Jesus reached. One person, micro revival. You, I'm on a mission. You're going to sweep thousands into the kingdom? I'm going to follow the example of Jesus. I might just reach one, but I'm going to do my best to reach that one. I wrote him a note. I put a note in the mail to him. I just reached one today. I just reached one person, but guess what? You're following the example of Jesus when you did that. Okay, how many have ever heard of Zacchaeus? Well, Zacchaeus is just one fella. And the Bible says in Luke chapter 19, verse number 1, it says he entered Jericho and was passing through. And behold, there was a man named Zacchaeus. He was a chief tax collector. And notice this, he was rich. Don't think about Jesus. He only reached the down and out. He also reached Zacchaeus. And Zacchaeus had some money. He was wealthy. And the Bible says he was seeking to see who Jesus was, but on account of the crowd, he could not because he was small in stature. So he ran on ahead and climbed up into a sycamore tree to see him, for he was about to pass that way. And when Jesus came to the place, he looked up and said to him, Zacchaeus. That's the word of knowledge. There's no indication he ever met the fellow. Just Holy Spirit knew his name. Zacchaeus, hurry, come down, for I must stay at your house today. So he hurried and he came down and received him joyfully. And when he saw it, they all grumbled. He has gone to be a guest of a man who is a sinner. And Zacchaeus stood and said to the Lord, behold, Lord, half my goods I give to the poor, and if I've defrauded anyone of anything, I restore it fourfold. And Jesus said to him, today salvation has come to this house, since he also is a son of Abraham. For the Son of Man came to seek and to save the lost. But do you understand, y'all, that's one person. You've had a fruitful week if you were just able to be a light to one person. One person. And I tell you, you can reach a lot of people just being kind to them. Just find people and be kind to them. I'm going to give you one final one. This is the Apostle Paul, okay? And this is the Apostle Paul whenever the Bible says that he, the Apostle Paul, I received a supernatural vision, revelation that he was supposed to go to Macedonia to preach the gospel. And so the Bible says that what happened was that he, verse number 11, Acts 16, 11, setting out from Troas, he made a direct voyage to Samothrace, the following day to Neapolis, and from there to Philippi, which is the leading city in the district of Macedonia and a Roman colony. We remained in this city some days. And on the Sabbath day, we went outside the gate to a riverside where we supposed there was a place of prayer. We sat down and spoke to the women who had come together. Notice that verse 14. One who heard us was a woman named Lydia from the city of Thyatira, a seller of purple goods, who was a worshiper of God. In other words, she worshiped God, but she was not born again. She didn't know about Messiah. The Lord opened her heart to pay attention to what was said by Paul. After she was baptized and her household as well, she urged us, saying, "If you have judged me to be faithful to the Lord, come to my house and stay." And she prevailed upon us. It was initially a divine appointment with one lady named Lydia. Lydia had a whole household of people that ultimately came to the Lord. But to me, that's just one more example of a divine appointment. Psalm 37:23, "The steps of a good man are ordered by the Lord, and he delighteth in his way." Your steps are ordered by the Lord. Now, we're going to finish tonight by reading Psalm 32, and verse number 8. We're going to read it from the New Living Translation. We're going to put it up for you tonight. Psalm 32, verse number 8, New Living says this: "The Lord says, I will guide you along the best pathway for your life. I will advise you and watch over you." I'm going to guide you along the best pathway of your life. But here's what happens. And if he's guiding you on the best pathway for your life's going to intersect with some other people. God is gathering people. And I am believing for a last day move of the Holy Spirit. But I tell you, it may come one by one. You know, sometimes you fish with a net, but other times you got to go noodling. We're going to interpret that for these Californians. It's people from Wisconsin. We got to translate that. Noodling. Yeah, you're going to have to go in there. And I know nothing about noodling other than educational TV. But I'm saying, yeah, sometimes you go after those big ones and you got to get them one at a time. I think the Holy Spirit left about 5 minutes ago, and I'm just kind of on my, he's going, "You're on your own now." So, okay, let's pray. Father, in the name of Jesus, I just thank you, Lord, for this evening. And I thank you, Lord, for please use every one of us to reach at least one person this week, Lord. Use every one of us to reach a Zacchaeus. Use us, Father, to meet a woman at the well or a Lydia or this madman of Gadara, Father, Nicodemus. Use us to reach people, Father. And Lord, help us not to be frustrated if we don't see this massive influx of people. But Lord, help us to be alert to the ministry of Jesus, that it wasn't always the massive crowds. It was also one by one. And help us to be faithful in those areas. In Jesus' name, and everyone said amen.
0: Thanks for joining me for this message titled, Gathering the Harvest. God has a plan for the salvation of every man. Often this plan is to reach people one-on-one. Nicodemus, the madman of Gadara, the woman at the well, Lydia, the Philippian jailer, as well as Onesimus are all Bible examples of people who were reached one-on-one.
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6: Well, good morning. It's Friday. Pastor Randy Lynn here. I'm just so excited to be with you. And the more I do this radio broadcast, the more excited I am to do it and to communicate with you. And I love it when I get to see some of you drop by the church. It's been so wonderful to get to meet you and see a face that's on the other side of this microphone. And I count it such a privilege to sit here and give you the words of life. I love that old song. Beautiful words, wonderful words, wonderful words of life. Sing them over again to me. Wonderful words of life. Hallelujah. Let me more of their beauty see. Wonderful words of life. Hallelujah. I love that old hymn of the church. And that's how I feel about Jesus. Lord, let me hear your wonderful, wonderful words. And friend, when you and I get serious about God, I can tell you there's a place in Christ you can walk where there's peace, there's joy in the midst of sorrow and hope for your tomorrow, as we say. There's a place of safety. It's called the secret place in Psalm 91. It's the still waters in Psalm 23. It's the pavilion that he hides us in. Hallelujah. Praise God. And I'm praying that for you every single day. And every fiber of my being, I want to teach you how to live and walk in that. And none of us walk perfect. None of us are perfect, but we can get close to the Master. Hallelujah. We can walk closely with him. We can follow him and be close to Jesus. Just a closer walk with thee, they used to sing. And that ought to be our prayer again today. So I'm just glad you're with me. I'm sharing with you something that is very pivotal in these hours, because I'm telling you, I don't have to tell you, you can look around and you can realize it's not an option to live in the secret place today. It's not an option to live in victory and not be vulnerable to the devil's attacks. I mean, he'll attack all of us, but if we leave doors open, he can destroy us. And so it's not an option today, friend. Look around you. People are dying everywhere in every part of our culture. Parents, children, aunts, uncles, brothers, sisters, cousins. People are dying before their time, taken out by murder, taken out by demon spirits, taken out by the occult and witchcraft. You and I do not have the option of getting close to God today. It's life or death. It always has been, but it really is now. And so how to overcome your struggles and walk in victory. It's not rocket science. We just have to be willing. We've got to want to walk with the Lord. And so I'm going to give you these points today as I close, but don't forget the show's coming up. Put it on your calendar, October 9th or 10th, Friday or Saturday night. And be sure and get your tickets early. Where time's running out. We're getting closer, just 2 or 3 weeks away. So get your reservation and have a great time with us at our Branson Style Dinner and Music Show in Sepulpa on October 9th or 10th. Amen. So these are times that are perilous. The Lord called them dangerous times. So how do I overcome my addictive behavior, whether it's, you know, constant rage or anger or pornography or stealing or lying? You know, some people, there's a spirit of lying. It comes from the liar himself. And there are people who lie habitually, and you know it, and it just puts you in bondage and you want to be free. Listen. There is freedom in Jesus Christ. So I'm going to give you these points today. How to overcome your struggles and live in and walk in victory. Number one, we've talked about it. Humble yourself. Tell God you're nothing without him. You can do nothing without him. You have nothing without him. I'm nothing without you, Lord. I don't even have my next breath without you. I belong to you. I surrender to you. I give you every part of me. And I'm no longer proud enough to say, I want this and I want that. Lord, I just want what you want for me. When you get to that place, my brother and sister, whether in ministry or in daily Christian living, God can use you. Hallelujah. I've been on both sides of that picture. When I was young, Lord, I want you to do this out of me. I want you to make me this. I want you to make me good at music. I want you people to know my name. Da, da, da, da, da, da, da. All young foolishness. Now that I'm older, I say, oh, Lord, tell me what to want. Tell me what you want me to want. And that's what I want. I want what you want. I want only what you want. And I've learned, oh, my goodness, it'll go well with you when you start praying that way. Because God will show you what he wants for you. He'll show you those beautiful plans he has for you to bless you and not harm you. Give you the expected end, the kind of life that a believer should have. But you're going to have to humble yourself before the Lord to get that and debase yourself and lift up Jesus and don't care who thinks what about you. Doesn't matter. You belong to Christ. You get to there. That's the open door for your deliverance. Number two, resist the devil after you've submitted to the Lord. Number three, find the missing information. I could spend a lot of time on this, but as Ferry Stone says, don't go to hell over a mystery. I'm gonna tell you, don't lose your victory over a mystery. If there are things you don't understand, let me give you a news flash. That's just because you don't understand them. It may not mean that those answers are not there. It's that you haven't found it yet. So don't be all prideful and change how you believe and accuse God just because you've got a piece of missing information. No, humble yourself again. Go to God and say, Lord, I lack wisdom. Help me. Help me. What's the pathway out of this addictive pattern? What is it? And I can give you some pointers right here, right now. Let me tell you something. If you're locked in a cycle of addiction, you're going to have to change your daily rhythms and your daily patterns. As long as you do what is familiar, you will fall right back in to your cycle of defeat. No, you have to get up and get out and do something different. Where you would just scroll on your phone, you got to get your Bible out and start praying in the Holy Ghost. And that's how you'll find the missing pieces of information. But if you just fall back in the cycle and do the same things you do, you will end up with the same results. That's a definition of insanity. Doing the same things over and over again, expecting different results. No, change your habits, change your attitude, change your format, change your daily routine, change something by changing what you know to something God wants you to know. Ask the Lord about the pattern. Start a new pattern. Start getting up and praying the first thing you do. Certainly don't look at the world and its ways the first thing out of bed. Put the Word of God first in your life. Put prayer first in your life. And you will find that missing piece of information. I'm telling you how to break the cycles of addiction. There's hope in Jesus. He's given you a way of escape. He's given you weapons of your warfare that are mighty through God. But you have to find the piece of missing information. And number four, you have to make the right choices. Let me say that again. You have to make the right choices. As long as you choose the flesh over the spirit, you're going to fall into the same patterns. I would do the very same thing because we are human, beloved brother and sister. We have to make different choices. And in Ephesians 5:18, be not drunk with wine. Don't do the same things you used to do. But speak to yourselves in psalms and hymns and spiritual songs, singing, making melody in your heart to the Lord, giving thanks always for all things unto God and the Father in the name of Jesus Christ, submitting to yourselves one to another in the fear of God. Get your home in order. Get your life in order. Do something different according to the leading of the Spirit. And that starts your pathway out of your addictive cycle. Do it differently. You know, even psychologists say 28 days, you can form a completely new habit, but you got to do it for 28 days. I say do it for 280 days and then start over. What's the key for freedom from addiction? You keep doing God's will until your will conforms to His will. You keep doing what God said do until you want to do it. And that is a key to breaking free from his addiction. It's obey, obey, obey, obey, obey. He said, see that you walk circumspectly, uprightly, not as fools, but as wise, redeeming the time because the days are evil. You don't got a lot of time. Neither do I. You want to break these addictive patterns. Do something different and do it according to the Spirit of God and set a day in motion that's filled with godly activities. Amen. And then number six, consistency is better than explosive energy. Let me say that again. Consistency is better than explosive energy. God gives us some examples of this in nature. Go watch an ant for a while. They do the same thing they need to do that they know to do, and they do the pattern, not the same thing necessarily, but they just keep on keeping on. You can't stop ants. And the Bible even says, I forget the scripture, consider the ant. Consider a tree root. A tree root will bust up a solid concrete wall or foundation by just growing a little bit every day. Think about that. You want free from addictive cycles and behavior. Consistency is better than might. Write this down. Consistency is better than might. I tell people that are recovering from disease through health, good health practices, you're going to have to do it consistently instead of trying to do it all in one day. Number six, be merciful to others who walk in the same defeats you've walked in. For Jesus said, blessed are the merciful, for they shall obtain mercy. And number seven and final point, pray in the Spirit and walk in the Spirit. I just told you how to overcome struggles and walk in victory. You can and you will. If you choose to do so, in Jesus' name. Pastor Andy Lynn saying, I love you so much in the Lord. Walk in the Spirit and be blessed. I'll be back next week.
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8: Greetings, friends, and welcome to The Sound of Faith. I'm Sharon Otts, thanking you for joining us today because we know faith comes by hearing and hearing by the Word of God. I'm excited to bring you today's message, God Breathed. My hope is that it will be as exciting to hear as it was to preach. There's nothing like divine inspiration when the Spirit of God breathes on your soul and fans the Holy Ghost flames of anointing, revelation, and supernatural strength into your life. When God breathes, dead things in your life come to life. We are caught up into the whirlwind of the Spirit, into the heavenly realm, when God breathes.
9: And he went up, this is Elisha, and lay upon the child and put his mouth upon his mouth, and his eyes upon his eyes, and his hands upon his hands, and he stretched himself upon the child, and the flesh of the child waxed warm. Hallelujah. He did it.

his eyes. So he had laid himself on that child and he felt warmth come into him, but that's it. The miracle was beginning, but it just came to a stop. So he got up and he went downstairs and he walked around the house and he began to pray. I call it a praying and a pacing, a pacing and a praying. Have you ever been in a crisis in your life when you're walking around the house? Amen. You got too much energy to kneel down. You got to walk around. You're praying while you're walking. That's what he was doing. And when he felt the witness in his spirit, he felt God breathe on him. He felt the breath of the Almighty supercharge him. And when he felt that, he went back up the steps and he laid down on that boy the second time. And it didn't take a third time. And when he laid down on that boy, he said, "Lord, let this child live." And he heard, "Choo, choo, choo. Achoo! Achoo! Achoo! Achoo!" God breathed the breath of life. You know, you heard Brother June give his testimony Wednesday night. How many heard it? He's not here this morning, so I have to tell a little bit of it. He was dead for 2 days. His father was up preaching in the mountains. And by the time they got the word to the father that the boy had died, it was too late. The body was starting to decompose and to smell down there in Haiti, in that hot place. So they put him in his coffin and they had the mourners and they were on their way to the cemetery. And on the way to the cemetery, the father finally got back. And he joined up the mourners and he said, "Put that coffin down." He said, "We're going to pray. Because before he was born, God told me I'd have another son. And this son would be the son that would rise up to preach the gospel to Haiti." And he said, "God cannot lie. Put it down." And they prayed. They prayed an hour. Nothing happened. They prayed 2 hours. Nothing happened. They were praying the 3 hours. Brother June said that it was told him that people started leaving. They were hot. They were exhausted. They just left. And that's good. Get the doubters out. Get all the doubters out. Get all the naysayers out. After all, the doubters are gone and the naysayers are gone. Amen. And that after the 3 hours, they were praying. And all of a sudden, they heard a choo. In that coffin, he said, "Open it up. Come on, open up that coffin. I need a screwdriver right now. I need a hammer. I need something." And when they opened it up, there he was, that little 2-year-old, little tot, and he was alive. And he's got a book out. You can buy it. We have it here if you want to purchase it. It's called "I Sneezed in My Casket, because God Cannot Lie." Amen. And this boy, he raised up and he was alive. Amen. Now let me tell you about this kid. The Jewish writings say that he grew up to become the prophet Habakkuk. And you know what Habakkuk means? To embrace. To embrace. And God had told the prophet to tell that woman, "You're going to embrace a son." Now, that's not the end of their story. Amen. But let me just say this. Habakkuk was the first person in the whole Bible to say, "The just shall live by faith." Amen. Because they had some severe troubles later in their life. But he and his mother came out of it because they had the breath of God upon them. All right, turn with me to Ezekiel, the 37th chapter. We're talking about what happens when God breathes on you. Something supernatural is going to happen in your life. 37 and verse 1. "The hand of the Lord was upon me and carried me out into the spirit of the Lord and set me down in the midst of the valley, which was full of bones. And caused me to pass by them round about, and behold, there were very many in the open valley, and lo, they were very dry. And he said unto me, Son of man, can these bones live? And I answered, O Lord God, thou knowest." If you don't know the right answer, don't say, "I don't know." Just say, "Lord, you know." You know.
Don't speak doubt and unbelief if you're not.

0: give the right answer yet. Don't say the negative. Just say, well, Lord, you know. Amen. And if it's a person, say, well, the Lord knows. And he said unto me, son of man, can these bones live? And I said, oh, Lord, thou knowest. And again, he said unto me, prophesy upon. Isn't that unusual to use this preposition here? Not to or unto, but upon these bones. And say unto them, O ye dry bones, hear the word of the Lord. Thus saith the Lord God unto these bones, behold, I will cause breath to enter into you, and you shall live. And I will lay sinews upon you, and I will bring up flesh upon you and cover you with skin. I will put breath in you, and you shall live, and you shall know that I am the Lord. So I prophesied as I was commanded. And as I prophesied, there was a noise, and behold, a shaking, and the bones came together, bone to his bone. Wow. And when I beheld, lo, the sinews and the flesh came up upon them, and the skin covered them above. But there was no breath in them. Just like Adam, no breath in him. Then said he unto me, prophesy unto the wind. And say to the wind, thus saith the Lord God, come from the four winds, O breath, and breathe upon these slain, that they may live. So I prophesied as he commanded me, and the breath came into them, and they lived and stood up upon their feet, an exceeding great army. This is marvelous. This is absolutely marvelous. Now, I got to tell you that this prophecy was literally fulfilled in the Jewish people after World War II and the Holocaust of the Jews. When in the ovens of all the death camps in Europe, that Hitler, he annihilated 6 million Jews. Because this word says they had been slain. Did you see that? Did you notice that? They had been slain. And that word slain in the Hebrew means a violent death. A violent death. So God literally fulfilled this when he brought the Jewish people out of the death camps, out of the ovens of the death camps, and put them in their own land, amen, in the land of Israel, brought them back to their own land, which the devil's now trying to take away from them again, amen. And so it was a literal fulfillment. However, we can see the spiritual application. So Ezekiel was put in this valley of not only dry bones, but very dry bones, and they weren't even whole skeletons. They were just scattered, mismatched, dismembered bones. Amen. But as he obeyed the word of the Lord and he prophesied upon them, not just to them or unto them, but upon them, I can see him walking up and down this valley, walking all around, walking all around. It would take a while for him to cover that valley, but because it says, as he prophesied, this is amazing to me. The bones begin to gravitate to one another. Not only that, to make complete skeletons, but you know, not everybody has the same length of arms or legs or amen. The bones gravitated to their perfect match. Amen. And the bones began to find their other bone that they were to be connected to wherever it was lying in that valley as the prophet was walking up and down and he was prophesying, because that means to flow forth. It means inspiration. Inspiration means God breathed. That's the simple reduced, if you take it down and reduce it to its most primary understanding and meaning, inspiration means God breathed. When we get inspired, it's because God is breathing on us. There are many great men in America that invented great things. And you know how they invented them? God breathed on them. You would really find it very interesting how that some received dreams and visions, or just the thought would just come to them and they attribute it to God. Amen. Because God can inspire you. There is this one king, I can't think of his name right now in the Old Testament, that said that God gave him to have witty inventions. Amen? Now, witty we think of as being comical, but you have to understand it means it uses your wits. It means it uses your brain power. Amen? And so he's prophesying, and these bones are finding their perfect match, and they're coming together, and now he's got all of these skeletons, a valley of skeletons, complete with the skull all the way down to the toes. Every bone is there, but there's still no breath in them.
1: Amen. I hope you're enjoying this exciting message, God Breathed. I must say it was a joy to preach. There's nothing like divine inspiration when the breath of God breathes on you. Dead things come to life and spiritual things are rejuvenated. From the creation of Adam to Abraham and Sarah's aged bodies to Elijah and the widow's son and Elisha and the Shunammite's son, God breathed into their beings and they were raised up unto life. And there is no situation any more desperate than Ezekiel's valley of dry, dismembered bones. But God told the prophet to prophesy to the winds to breathe upon them. And they came together, perfectly matched, bone to bone, and stood up a great supernatural army. After his resurrection, Jesus breathed on his discouraged disciples who were hiding in fear for their lives. Although he had given them the promise of the coming of the Holy Spirit, they needed something to revive them and hold them over till the day of Pentecost. And God wants to breathe on you his breath of inspiration. If you feel like you're in the valley of dry bones or just need a new wind of divine inspiration in your sails, you may want to order God Breathed on CD so you can listen to it in one setting. 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
1: Shalom and welcome to Torah Chai, God's teachings of life from Congregation Zion's Sake, a Messianic Jewish congregation located on the corner of Denby Boulevard and Shields Road in Newport News, Virginia. Our biblical mandate as Jewish believers is to be a light unto the world by sharing Yeshua, Jesus, the Jewish Messiah, to the Jew first, then the nations as prescribed in Romans 1:16, bringing God's plan of salvation to the ends of the earth. We hope you enjoy today's teaching.
2: Seven. This is the time and season to reflect back upon that last year. And if you're not being effective in producing fruit, it's time to start. See, the best time to start was when you got saved. The second best time is right now. That's where the grace and mercy of Yeshua comes to play. Shaul, Paul tells us in Ephesians 5, starting at verse 15, therefore, pay careful attention to how you conduct your life. Live wisely and not unwisely. I've bemoaned this many times in my life. Would you believe at 12 years old, I knew I had a calling to God? You know what I did with it? I joined the Navy. Did he bless my time at what I did? He did. Is that what he wanted me to do? No. And let me tell you, that course of life was difficult. It was a hard road to plow. Until I finally surrendered and said, yes, Lord. And everything shifted. No more motives or agendas. No more what I want. Lord, what do you want? Verse 16 says, use your time well, for these are evil days. Wow. Verse 17 says, don't be foolish, but try to understand what the will of the Lord is. Shaul, Paul encourages us to live our lives with wisdom and discernment, seeking to understand and align ourselves with his will. We can make the most of every opportunity that presents itself to us. The key message here is about living intentionally and purposefully and recognizing the importance of our choices and actions and being aware. Being aware of your surroundings, being aware of the people around you. Every decision we make, every interaction we have, every opportunity we pursue has the potential to either bring us closer to God's plan for us or steer us away from it. We can assure that we're on the right path, making the most of the time and resources we have been given by living wisely and seeking to understand his will. This verse challenges us to be mindful and intentional in our daily lives, constantly seeking to grow in our understanding of his purpose for us and seizing every opportunity to live out that purpose, to ask and inquire of him. Shaul challenges us to be deliberate in our choices, ensuring that we are in alignment with God's principles rather than worldly desires. By urging us to be wise and not unwise, we have so much apostasy in the body of Messiah today. We're not here to assume the world's culture. I don't want to look like the world. I don't want a rainbow tallit. We're not going to have sparkle theology in the house of God. See, when you get saved, you get born again. And that's a new creation. And the transformation begins. And we begin transforming our lives to the kingdom of God, not the other way around. This serves as a guiding light for those seeking to live purposefully in a world filled with distractions and challenges. See, tonight, God, the Ruach wants to stir up the gifts in you. Arise and shine, the light has come. Know his will. Abba will take care of you. He will provide jobs, food, shelter, and money. Do not be concerned with what's happening around you. 1,000 may fall on your left, 10,000 on your right, but you will prosper and flourish as a child of God. I'm telling you, since we got the concept of tithing 30 years ago, we have never gone for naught. We've never missed a bill. I never missed a mortgage payment, never missed a car payment. And that wasn't the case until we started. And I'm not talking about $100 a week. I'm talking about gross tithe. And we looked at each other and said, I don't know how we can do this. And Rabitza said, I don't know how we can't. And mysteriously, refund checks would show up in the mail. We would tithe, get to the end of the week, we're $40 short for the mortgage. Here comes a check for $200. How many times have you asked me, is this for real? It's a real check. Cash it, cha-ching, we make the payment. It's so freeing and liberating to not worry about money. We don't care about money. I care about serving him. And in doing so, he will take care of every need of mine. Be bold and use your time wisely for the kingdom. Yeshua in Luke 5, verse 16 gives us a very profound insight. It says, however, he made a practice of withdrawing to remote places in order to pray. Yeshua, Jesus, fully man, fully God, divine Messiah, he made a practice. He kept a routine of prayer. He told us that we would do all that he did and even more, but to do so requires us to be committed talmidim, to be disciples of and do what he did. We want the glory part, but we don't want the sacrifice. I'm telling you, I'm not doing enough, even though I've doubled what I've in the last 3 or 4 months what I've done previously in my life. I myself must engage in a daily routine, maintain a practice of prayer so that the world's distractions may be removed and I clearly hear the Lord's voice. There's no TV on in the background. When I get up, it's pitch blackout, so I'm not even distracted by what's going on outside. It's me and him. That repentance is a change of mind that leads to a change of action, turning away from sin and toward God. It's not just regretting wrongdoing, but a decisive decision to align your life with his will. Repentance is not a one-time event. It's a daily rhythm. If you drove here in a vehicle, you probably need to repent. It was about 2 or 3 years ago when Paul Doran gave the word we're at the Messiah conference. I mean, he talked about turn signals. Now, that sounds silly, but I'm telling you, I was so convicted. See, I lived, we were stationed in D.C. I spent 3 years in that traffic, 3.5 years. You know what I learned not to use? Turn signal. You're just giving everyone a warning what you're about to do. I don't think I hardly do anything now without a turn signal. This is to not do it's a sin. See, we don't think like that. We talk about sin. Oh, well, I'm not having an affair. I didn't kill anybody. Yeah, did you go to the left lane without using your turn signal? You're laughing, but you know that's a law. It's the law. But that's not our thought process. That's not how we think. Yochanan challenged believers. He said in Matthew 3, verse 8, if you've really turned from your sins to God, produce fruit that will prove it. If you've really turned from your sins, if you've really performed teshuva, if you've really repented and turned back to God, produce fruit that will prove it. We must continually turn from sin and live in obedience to God. Repentance opens the door to God's mercies, healing, and his guidance. It removes barriers of pride and self-reliance, allowing a deeper, more authentic relationship with him. Repentance leads to restoration. The Lord promised in Deuteronomy 30 that our exile will not last forever, that he'll return us from the farthest reaches of the earth. He says, if you're way over there, I'm going to come get you and bring you back. 2 verses later, Moshe goes even further, and the Lord your God will bring you to the land which your fathers possessed, and you shall possess it. And by the way, that's the land of Israel today, which is only a third of the land it's going to be. God set the borders from the Nile to the Euphrates. We got a lot more work to do. Now get this, I'm coming to the end. Not my closing, but I'm close. This verse, let me go back and read it again. And the Lord your God will bring you to the land which your fathers possessed, and you shall possess it. Deuteronomy 30, verse 5. Remarkably, this verse, are you waiting for this? Is the 5,708th verse in Torah. 5,708th verse in Torah. The state of Israel was established on May 14th, 1948. That was the Hebrew year 5708. If you don't think Israel is number one on God's heart, you're mistaken. The very verse bearing the number speaks of God bringing us back to our ancestral homeland and taking possession of it once again. See, for nearly 2,000 years, those words were a promise waiting to be fulfilled. Our people recited them in countries where we were strewn around the world. Guests, strangers, unwanted, persecuted. But we always prayed towards Jerusalem while living under the rule of others. In our time, the promise became reality. In our lives, this prophetic word became a reality. You live in a prophetic time. And as Messianic Jews, as Messianic believers who believe and receive Yeshua, we understand that we've been sealed by the blood and the Ruach HaKodesh, the Holy Spirit. Yet reflection and repentance must be an ongoing part of our relationship with God. The time preceding the high holy days are a perfect time to dedicate extra focus to assessing our lives before the Lord. If you're perfect and you and God are right, don't sweat it. As for me and my house, we got a lot of work to do. Speaking of me, let's rise. Abba, Father, sometimes your word is hard. When I read that passage in Jeremiah, I just wept. Oh, God. It didn't have to be that way. The Holy Spirit's looking at your soul right now, your spirit. God's eyes are searching the earth to and fro to see who's looking for him. He desires that not one should be lost, not one. And he grieves, he weeps over those that choose to reject him and apostatize from him. And God says, it doesn't have to be this way. Father, my prayer tonight, right now, if there's someone here who's not serving you, Father, I pray that they would surrender to you this evening. Every area of their life, every idol, everything that separates them from you, Father God, cast it down tonight, that you become one in their lives. Father, I'm praying for transformative encounters in the next week. Dreams, open visions, visitations. Father, I'm praying for lives to be radically transformed for your kingdom. As Yochanan told us, if we've truly repented and turned back to God, produce fruit that proves it. Father, let us begin producing fruit that proves it. Let it begin this weekend, Abba Father. Let us pray and intercede for this state, this Commonwealth of Virginia. Not one traffic fatality. Angels go. Every highway, every byway, every road, every intersection. Encamp around every motorcycle, every ATV. Awaken any sleeping trucker, Father God. Let it begin this weekend. Father, convict our hearts. Convict us of the time we spend with you. Let us truly search ourselves in the last year. How much time have we really spent serving you? Let us divide truth from lip service. And Father, tonight I'm praying for forgiveness. I'm praying for repentance. I'm praying for a body that can truly understand this, that can in unity come before you and say, Hineni, here we stand. We will surrender to you. We submit to you. We repent. Not my way, but your way, O God. That your will be done here upon this earth. That we may discern that will and do it. Father, we seal this tonight with the blood of the Lamb, of Messiah Yeshua. In Yeshua's mighty name we pray. Amen. And amen. I'm begging you to put this to practice this week. Shabbat shalom.
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1: If he can destroy our armies with 400 men that came to him in a cave who were in debt, in distress, and discontent, if he can take 400 nobodies and turn them into mighty men of valor, if he gets established as his throne and as king, he's going to have 1 million men under his command. And if he gets to become the commander-in-chief of 1 million Israeli warriors, we're done. It's over with. There is no future for the Philistines. So you know what they said? We got to take him out before he has a chance to take on the position of commander in chief. So they spread themselves in the Valley of Rephaim. Interesting note, the Valley of Rephaim, the word Rephaim means giants, the Valley of Giants. It is believed to be the very same spot where David took out Goliath when he was just a young boy. In the Valley of Rephaim is the same battlefield. They thought they'd go back and say, you know what, today, David, you ain't facing just one giant. You're facing a whole nation of giants. All of the Philistine army is coming out to take you down. You know what David did? The Bible says that instead of David just presuming, hey, I'm king, I got this thing handled, I'm good, I beat this guy, I'll just go out there and wipe him out. The Bible says before he did that, David did something else. David took time to go talk to the Lord about the situation. David inquired of the Lord. Let me tell you something. I don't care how good and successful any of us become. I don't care how effective and how victorious you ever become in your life. Every time you face an adversary, you should never presume to do anything. You should still say, Lord, should I go up? Should I fight this battle? How should I proceed from here? Because when you go in your own attitude, in your own devices, in your own schemes, you're going on your own. But if God tells you he's going to go with you and he's going to fight with you, then you can go with a higher level of confidence and assurance that the victory shall be yours. Can somebody say a good amen? Amen. I love this declaration. It says that David inquired of the Lord. In 2 Samuel chapter 5, verse number 19. I love this word inquired because really it comes from a legal position. In the courtrooms of our society today, if you have an adversary who's attacking you, harassing you, done you harm or some injustice, and you want to be protected, maybe you need a protective order, or you need to deal with this adversary that's attacking you. In our structure of government, you can go to the courts and file a case and ask for the judge to give you a ruling to protect you or to deal with your adversary for you from a legal position. Instead of taking matters into your own hands, you use the force of the law and the system to protect you. So David says he inquired of the Lord. Now, when you go to a judge and you make an inquiry or you get him to make a ruling on your behalf, then whatever that judge says, when he writes it down and he strikes the gavel and says, so shall it be, at that moment, every power available in the United States of America is at your disposal to enforce whatever the judge just decreed. If he says the enemy has to be dealt with, if the enemy has to pay up, if the enemy has to leave you alone, the judge is saying when he strikes the gavel, we are giving all law enforcement, we're giving all military strength, we're giving you every asset and power that we have in the United States of America to come to your defense and fight for you. You don't have to fight this battle. We are going to fight this battle for you. So David goes to the supreme judge of the universe and he says, God, I've got a matter I need a ruling on. The Philistines are out here threatening me and telling me I'm not going to be king. So I just need a ruling from the throne. Should I go out and fight this enemy? In 2 Samuel chapter 5 and verse number 19, David says, shall I go up and fight the Philistines? Will you deliver them into my hand? And the Lord said, go up. for I will doubtless, without any doubt, I am going to deliver the Philistines into your hands. Friends, David walked out of the courtroom called the prayer room or the war room, and he said, I've got a ruling from on high. It doesn't matter what they look like. It doesn't matter how many there are. I've got all of heaven. Just like you would have the United States military and law enforcement and assets at your disposal, when you're a child of God, God is saying, I will take all of heaven and I will move everything I've got on your behalf to bring about the result that I have promised you in my word. When you get a ruling, it'll change you. When you get a ruling, you'll say, I know that I know that I know that I know that I know. Everything is going to be all right. Some of you have heard me talk about my brother who went through a very serious car accident at 16 years of age. I'll try to abbreviate it. He had an accident, went into a field. His body was thrown into the steering wheel. They tell me, I think you have something like 16 or 15, 13 pints of blood circulating in your system at any one given time. When they opened him up in the emergency room, they said more than half of the blood in his body fell out onto the floor. And the surgeon came out and said to my mother and my father, we don't know if he'll make it. The probability of survival is slim. My mom, you've heard me tell it, but I'm going to say it again. My mom found a little bathroom that she could lock and make into a prayer room right there. There were people who had to go to the bathroom. They had to go someplace else because she had commandeered that bathroom as her prayer room. She got in there and began to weep and cry and pray. And the longer she stayed, the louder she got until she began to reach a crescendo of praying in a heavenly language. She was talking to God in a whole nother realm. And a little while later, all of a sudden, that intensity of prayer began to shift. And all of a sudden, from a combative type of position, we begin to hear her say, thank you, Jesus. Thank you, Lord. Hallelujah. Yes, Lord. I believe that. Yes, Lord. And a little while later, we heard the lock on the bathroom get undone. And Mama comes out wiping the tears off of her eyes. And she said, I've talked to the Lord. And the Lord said, he shall live and not die. He shall live and not die. You know what she did? She got a ruling from the judge. And the judge said, that boy is not going to die. He's going to live. Come on, somebody. Give the God we serve a praise he deserves. What you need is a ruling. You need to talk to God until he gives you the word. When you got the word, you walk out and say, it's done. The scripture says in verse 20, so David went to a place called Baal Perazim, and David defeated the Philistines there. And he said, the Lord has broken through my enemies before me like a breakthrough of water. You know what Isaiah says? It says, when the enemy comes in, sometimes people read it wrong. They read it, when the enemy comes in like a flood. But the real Hebrew construction says that when the enemy comes in, comma, like a flood, the Spirit of the Lord will lift up a standard against them. See, most people read it, when the enemy comes in like a flood, comma, the Spirit of the Lord. No, the comma's in the wrong place. When the enemy comes in, comma, the Spirit of the Lord will lift up a standard against them. You hear what I'm saying? So he said, there's a breakthrough moment. David said, I prayed, and the Lord said, I will fight. And so he went to Baal Perazim, the place of combat. And he said, I saw the Lord break forth upon my enemies like a dam broke, and the waters flooded him and covered them and drove them out. Listen to the last line. He said, after he saw God destroy his adversary, he said, then he called the name of that place Baal Perazim. Here's my problem with this verse. It says in the first part of verse 20, he went to Baal Perazim. And at the end of the verse, he called the place Baal Perazim. How can you go to a place called Baal Perazim when you haven't even named it Baal Perazim yet? The answer is in the definition of the word Baal Perazim. Baal means Lord. Perazim means sudden breakthrough. And so what he was saying was, before he had breakthrough, he went to the Lord of the breakthrough. And the Lord of the breakthrough said, I will break through over your enemies. And when he saw God become God that day, he said, now I'm going to commemorate this place. And I'm going to say, this is the place where the Lord broke through over my enemies. Let me translate it for you. He does not become your healer after.

0: is the Lord of the breakthrough. Woo! Come on, somebody. You got to know who he is before you go to him. I don't go to the doctor and ask him financial information. I don't go to the banker and ask him for medical information. I go to the guy I consider the specialist to deal with my special problem. And because I know he's my healer, my deliverer, my waymaker, my provider, my savior, I go to the one that I know is able. God said to Joshua, they're coming, they're going to fight, but they're coming down. Can I give you another quick example? I know I got to hurry here, but I want to give you this. In the book of Revelation, it shows us that even though the enemy, Satan, is going to throw his best at the earth, at the end of the game, he's still going to lose, and God is going to win. Revelation chapter 20 says that Satan will be released for a little season, and he will go out and deceive the nations and gather them to battle. Look at how it describes the number of people that he brings to battle. He says, as the sand of the sea. Sound familiar? Just like Joshua, as the sand of the sea. They're going to come against him with their best shot, right? Look at it in the actual text in Revelation chapter 20. And I saw an angel come down from heaven, having the key of the bottomless pit and a great chain in his hand. And he laid hold on the dragon, that old serpent, which is the devil and Satan, and bound him 1,000 years and cast him into a bottomless pit. And shut him up and set a seal upon him that he should deceive the nations no more till 1,000 years should be fulfilled. And after that, he must be loosed a little season. And verse 7 says that when 1,000 years are expired, Satan shall be loosed out of his prison. He shall go out to deceive the nations which are in the four corners of the earth, Gog and Magog. It's prophecy. We can't drill down deep into it. To gather them together to battle, the number of whom is as the sand of the sea. And they went up on the breadth of the earth and compassed the camp of the saints about and the beloved city of Jerusalem. They threw their best and last punch at everything they had, but fire came down from God out of heaven and devoured them up. I just thought I'd remind you, I read the back of the book and I know how this thing ends.
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1: That was my big deal on airplanes. I didn't know the front of an airplane from the back of an airplane. None of my family that I knew had an airplane. I didn't have a friend that knew anybody that they had an airplane. Of course, I saw people on TV and I knew about things. And then after getting in the ministry, found out Brother Copeland had airplanes. And then I was able to fellowship with him some, and thank God, he'd tell me, we'd be down at the hangar. He'd purposely spend time with me and take me out. He said, now get up in my airplane. Sit over there in the driver's seat, left side. Now sit there and hold the yoke, make airplane noises. That's how it starts. Because I could not see me having one. And every time I think about it, I think, ooh, they cost so much money. Ooh, ooh. And I mean, when you pull up to the tank and say, fill her up, $20 bill won't cut it, honey. $100 bill won't cut it. Well, Brother Kenneth, tried to stir me up about airplanes, and I knew something was coming. And talked to him one day, and he said, well, won't you just claim one? And this kind of thing. And I thought, well, and I got to praying about it, and I realized we ought to do this. And then the Lord dealt with us, you can't borrow money on this. I want you to just believe me for the money. All the money just to come in and just buy it and pay cash for it. And so my big deal, though, was getting it in me, seeing me have one. Because that was the furthest thing from my mind. I could see him having one. I could see other people having one. But me having one, so I'd close my eyes. I cut out pictures of them, and I put them up on my desk, and I'd look at them, and then I'd close my eyes. And I'd try to see me, and just kept on and kept on. And I'd close my eyes, and I'd look up in the cockpit, and and his Brother Copeland. Look back in the back, and Miss Gloria back there. No, where are we? We're on the ramp. Well, y'all have a good flight. But I kept on to finally, glory to God, finally, one day I could close my eyes and I'm in the front. Amen. With the engine propellers running, smiling. And I look back and there was Phyllis with a club soda, eating Cheetos. I said, are you comfortable? Yeah, I'm comfortable. All right, here we go. We're taking off. Hold on. And it was just a matter of months. Everybody say months. It was just a matter of months after I could see it inside myself and see us. And it was real to me until there was one sitting in the hangar paid for. Amen. Hallelujah. And it's been that way thing after thing after thing. I'm not telling you that. Just talk about me. This works for you. If you can see yourself in there, you can have it. Maybe not overnight, but you can get there. You can see yourself writing that check for that big amount. Financing that thing. Amen. If you can see yourself doing it, even if you ain't got an extra $5 to your name right now, if you can see yourself doing it and just hold on to it and keep on confessing it and keep on saying it and keep on sowing it, eventually it'll happen. The day will come. I said the day will come. So you'll be able to do it. And you'll praise God with all your heart. And you go, oh God, where you have brought this country boy from. Amen. What you have done for us, we give you all the glory, all the credit. It's for every child of God, every believer. It's for every Christian. Say amen if you believe it. Verse 16, he said, they have not obeyed the gospel. Why do people not qualify for the good of the land? Unwilling to receive this message. Unwilling. They don't realize they're making fun of us. Oh, that's that name it and frame it and confess it, possess it, health and wealth gospel bunch. Not realizing they just judge theirself unworthy of it. They just think they're making fun of us. Don't realize they're making fun of the gospel. They're making fun of redemption. They're making fun of the complete provision of Christ, who was sent and anointed to preach the gospel, among others, to the poor. He said, they've not obeyed the gospel. Isaiah said, Lord, who believed our report? So then faith comes. How's it come? This ought to have greater meaning to you tonight. Do you see the context of this? Right? Faith comes by hearing. How many know, understand, not just the words bouncing off your ear, but get the context, being willing to hear it. Being willing to accept and believe the good report. And instead of hearing it and cutting it off and go, I don't believe that. No, hearing and then what? Well, tell me some more of that. And hearing. I'm going to go back tomorrow night. And hearing. I'm going to get the tapes. And hearing, right? And over a period of days and weeks and months, faith cometh. Doubt goeth. Hallelujah. Vision cometh. Fear goeth. Liberty cometh. Restrictions and bondage goeth. Prosperity cometh. Poverty's no more. To who? People that receive. Believe the report. Now go please to chapter 15 and I think we'll close. Romans 15. Romans 15, 13. He said, now the God of hope, our expectation, fill you with all what?
2: Joy.
1: Joy and peace. Prosperity. In belief. How many know? It's hard to be so broke, you ain't got money to eat, and you say, I'm full of joy. I'm full of peace. That sounds like a blessed man and woman to me. In believing that you may abound in hope or expectation through the power of the Holy Ghost. He said, and I myself also am persuaded of you, my brethren, that you also are full of
2: goodness,
1: filled with all knowledge, able to admonish one another. Nevertheless, brethren, I have written the more boldly to you in some sort as putting you in mind because of the grace that's given to me of God, that I should be the minister of Jesus Christ to the Gentiles, ministering the good news of God, that the offering up of the Gentiles might be acceptable, being sanctified by the Holy Ghost. I have thereof, whereof I may glory through Jesus Christ in those things which pertain to God. I will not dare to speak of any of those things which Christ has not wrought by me to make the Gentiles obedient by word and deed, through mighty signs and wonders by the power of the Spirit of God, so that from Jerusalem and round about unto Illyricum, I have fully preached the gospel of the Anointed One, the Christ. How many know the gospel is not fully preached until there are signs? You see that? Signs and the power of God manifest, confirming the word with signs following. How many believe the gospel is not a dead gospel?
2: Amen.
1: It's a living gospel. It's not a powerless gospel. It's a powerful gospel. It is the power of God unto salvation, complete salvation to everybody that accepts it and believes it. Everybody. He said, so have I strived to preach the gospel. To do what? Preach the gospel, not where Christ was named, lest I should build upon another man's foundation. But as it is written, to whom he was not spoken of, they shall see. That's happening right now. And they that have not heard shall understand. Happening right now. For which cause also I have been much hindered from coming to you. How many know the devil would like to hinder that? But now, having no more place in these parts and having a great desire these many years to come to you, whenever I take my journey into Spain, I will come to you, for I trust to see you in my journey and to be brought on my way thitherward by you, if first I be somewhat filled with your company. How many know Paul was a traveling dude? Could he have used a good jet? Oh, man. Could he have used TV cameras? Could he have used the internet? Do you think he would have? He used everything at his disposal that he had. Didn't he? But now I'll go to Jerusalem to minister to the saints. For it has pleased them of Macedonia and Achaia to make a certain what? Contribution for the poor saints which are at Jerusalem. It has pleased them verily, and their debtors they are. For if the Gentiles have been made partakers of their spiritual things, their duty is also to minister unto them in carnal things. Is it a responsibility if we've been blessed by spiritual things to turn around and put natural things into it?
3: Yes.
1: It's a principle in the Bible. When therefore I have performed this and have sealed to them this fruit. What's he calling fruit? Is he calling money? A financial material offering. He's calling it fruit. This is what he's going to take to them. Then I will come by you into Spain. Now get this. Is he talking about money? Is he talking about increase and fruit, among other things, and preaching the gospel? Verse 29, and I am sure that when I come to you, I shall come in the fullness of the blessing of the gospel of Christ. That phrase has been going over in my spirit. How many understand? Why would he say the fullness of the blessing of the gospel of the anointed one if there was only one thing to talk about? Didn't the psalmist say, bless the Lord, O my soul, all that is within me, bless his holy name, bless the Lord, O my soul, and forget not all of his benefits. He talks about forgiving sins and healing you of problems and delivering you and protecting you. We should remember all his benefits. And this says there is a fullness of the blessing. We've been talking about the gospel. But soon and very soon, maybe tomorrow night, we're going to start talking about the blessing. Oh, not a blessing. The, oh, I'm excited about it. The blessing. And get this, he said, when I come to you, I'm going to come in the fullness of the blessing. That same word that here's translated blessing is translated bountifulness. Bountifulness or bountifully. I will come to you in the full bounty. I'll come to you in the full measure of the blessing. We've experienced a measure. I think it's probably very small compared to the full measure. But how many would like to come on up? Huh? Read it. Can you read it there? How many would like to come up to the fullness of the blessing of the gospel of the anointed one? Come on, we need to stir up just a little bit more on that. I said, how many of you are willing to? Willing. That's how you qualify. Willing to come in the fullness of the blessing of the gospel of Christ. Say it out loud with me. The fullness of the blessing of the gospel of Christ.
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3: 2 Corinthians chapter 5, verse 7 says, we walk by faith and not by sight. Sad to say, most Christians walk by sight and not by faith. Until they can see it, they don't have any joy. Man, anybody can rejoice on the other side of the Red Sea after all of the Egyptians are drowned. It takes some faith to rejoice on this side of the Red Sea when the chariots are still coming after you. But that's what God has given us. And so this is why he's telling them about heaven. And then he said this in verse 4. And whither I go, you know, and the way you know. And then Thomas, one of his disciples, said unto him, Lord, we don't know where you're going, and how can we know the way? He had just told him, you know where I'm going, and you know the way. He had just told him, he says, I go to be with my Father. I'm going to my Father's house to prepare a place for you. And then he says, where I'm going, you know, and the way you know. Thomas says, Lord, we don't know where you're going. You know, let me give you a piece of advice. When God says something about you, it would be smart on your part to just put your hand over your mouth and not open your mouth, rather than to open it and let everybody know how dumb we are. The Bible says even a fool, when he keeps his mouth shut, is counted wise. When God says that by his stripes you were healed, 1 Peter 2:24, it's to your advantage not to say, well, I'm not healed, and here's a doctor's report that proves that I'm not healed. That's just as dumb as what Thomas did right here, saying, Lord, we don't know where you're going. Well, God says you're healed. Well, I'm not healed. I can prove it. I still got pain.

need to get to where we reverence God and His Word so much that when God says something, it's, "Yes, sir, I don't have a clue how to do this, but I believe every word of it." Amen. If you said, "I can raise the dead," I believe it. Now, how do I do it? That's a different thing. But just to sit there and say, "No, I can't raise the dead." God gave you a command to go heal the sick, cleanse the lepers, raise the dead. Matthew chapter 10, verse 8. And that's not just for ministers. That's for every Joe Blow, Jane Doe in the body of Christ. Every one of us is commanded to go heal the sick, cleanse the lepers, raise the dead. Every one of us. Every one of us. Not just some people. We need to embrace that. So anyway, Thomas said, "Lord, we don't know where you're going. How can we know? If we don't know where you're going, then how can we know the way to get there?" And Jesus said unto them, "I am the way, the truth, and the life. No man comes unto the Father but by me." Did you know they knew Jesus as far as by sight? They could recognize the tone of his voice. They could pick him out of a crowd. They would have known what he looked like and things like this, but they didn't know the real Jesus. Did you know Jesus was sinless? His physical body was sinless. And I'm not trying to diminish that any at all, but it was human. It says in Luke chapter 2, verse 52, that Jesus increased in wisdom and in stature and in favor with God and man. His body was human. It was 100% human. It was sinless human, but it was human. It was limited to getting tired, weak, hungry. Jesus didn't come out of the womb speaking Hebrew. He had to learn how to talk. He had to learn how to walk. He had to learn how to feed himself. Jesus' physical body had limitations, and those disciples only knew him in the physical. They saw his limitations. And because of that, it actually was a hindrance to them to really perceive who he truly was. Did you know we are more blessed than the disciples? Because we don't have to look at his physical body. We can now picture him the way that the Word portrays him, like in Revelation chapter 1, where his eyes are like flames of fire. His voice was like the sound of mighty waters. His feet was like brass in a furnace. They were glowing. We can picture him in all of his glory seated at the Father's right hand. They had to look at that physical body. You know, I'm what they call a lucid dreamer. I dream all of the time. And I dream in color. I can start and stop my dreams. I can decide what I'm wanting to dream. If I don't like my dream, I can stop in the middle of the dream and change it. It's like I'm awake when I'm asleep. So anyway, my point is I dream in color. It's vivid. And I had a dream one time that I was one of the disciples of Jesus, that we had seen him raise Jairus, his daughter, from the dead. And I was walking with the other disciples, and we were walking down the road, and we were slapping each other on the back like, "Did you see that? Did you see what Jesus did?" And we were talking about all of the mighty miracles and just rejoicing in it. And Jesus was walking in front of us. And then right in the midst of my rejoicing about what I'd seen, he turned around and stuck his finger right in my face. And he says, "But who do you say that I am?" The exact question that he asked Peter in Matthew chapter 16. And even though I'd seen all of these things, even though everything within me said he was God, I looked at his physical body. And did you know Jesus didn't shampoo his hair every day? His hair got dirty and matted. It wasn't always combed. He didn't take a bath every day. They would walk 20 miles a day in the hot Judean sun. They didn't change clothes every day. You could smell him. These guys saw Jesus have to go to the bathroom. And you look at that physical body, and man, when he did that in that dream, it took every bit of faith that I had to say, "You are the Christ, the Son of the living God." But I had to say it by faith because all of my physical senses were saying, "You're human. Your hair's not combed. I can smell you." Everything in the natural. Did you know that was actually a hindrance? It's easier for us to trust in Jesus than it was his disciples because they had to deal with that physical body. Most people think, "Oh, I wished I could have been a disciple." Man, I praise God I wasn't alive back then because now I can see him through the Word. I went and saw the Passion of the Christ, which some of my friends just wept and said that this was one of the greatest epiphanies they'd ever had in their life. So I went to see that show expecting to just be overwhelmed by it. And I'm not critical of Mel Gibson, but he only portrayed the physical suffering. The Scripture shows that the real suffering that Jesus went through was facing sin and becoming sin.

0: for us. He hated iniquity. And to become sin for us, that was the real struggle. And anyway, through the Word, I had seen the suffering of Jesus more than was portrayed in that movie. And as I was looking at that movie, I was actually disappointed. And I was thinking, God, what you've shown me, the suffering was infinitely greater than this movie portrays it. Like, for instance, in Isaiah chapter 52, it says his face was more marred than any man who has ever lived on this planet. That movie didn't portray that. It also says that his body didn't even look human. Isaiah 52, 14. He didn't even look human. Did you know, as bad as he was beaten and portrayed in that movie, he still looked human. But the Bible says he didn't look human. I believe that that's because all of our sickness, all of our disease entered into his body. Every growth, every abnormality, every swollen head, everything that has ever hit the human race entered into that physical body, and Jesus didn't even look like a human being hanging on the cross. And as I was looking at this and thinking, God, what's wrong? How come I'm not overwhelmed by this? The Lord spoke to me and he says, you can actually know my suffering more through the Word of God than if you had physically been there watching it, because they were only watching the physical things that happened. The Word of God will reveal to you what Jesus really went through. You can know God better through the Word than Adam and Eve knew Him, than the disciples knew Him prior to His resurrection and them receiving the baptism of the Holy Spirit and revelation. What we have is awesome. So Thomas said, Lord, we don't know where you're going. They knew Jesus, but they didn't know the real Jesus. They knew the physical body of Jesus. Many of us know information about Jesus, but we haven't established the intimate relationship. We don't really know who He truly is. And the way you do that is through the Word of God. I'm out of time here tonight, but I'm going to continue this. And this is one of the most powerful things that God ever showed me. I wrote a little pamphlet entitled, Are You Satisfied with Jesus? It will go into more detail what I'm going to begin to talk about right here. But I'm telling you, brothers and sisters, if God could tell His disciples the night before His crucifixion, don't let your heart be troubled. Operate in faith. Believe in God. Believe also in me. If He could tell them that, then we don't have an excuse. We've got reasons, but we don't have an excuse to be so burdened and oppressed. We need to believe God. Faith would cause you to overcome. And sometimes it takes a while for your faith to grow. You may not see it happen in this life, but even if you died trying, you enter into heaven and you're going to be rejoicing. You should be rejoicing. The Bible says, I will bless the Lord at all times. Psalms 34, 1. His praise shall continually be in my mouth. My soul will make her boast in the Lord. The humble shall hear thereof and be glad. Oh, magnify the Lord with me and let us exalt His name together. For I sought the Lord and He heard me and delivered me from all of my fears. You can put that together with 2 Peter chapter 1. Yet believing, we rejoice with joy unspeakable and full of glory. Philippians 4, 4. Rejoice in the Lord always. And again, I say rejoice. This very discourse, John 16, 33. In the world, you shall have tribulation. He could have said, tonight you will have tribulation, because they would see Him arrested. In the world you shall have tribulation, but be of good cheer, for I have overcome the world. He said this joy and this faith isn't in a vacuum only when you don't have any problems, but even in the midst of problems, you can be of good cheer if we would just believe what God's Word says. If we would just use a little bit of faith. If we would trust God. Amen. I'm preaching better than you're listening. Man, this is good stuff. And I know that there are many of you, we've talked in generalities about what's happening in our nation and stuff like that. But there are some of you that have your own crisis. You may be coming here facing death in the natural, facing a failed marriage, your job failing, or just life. It doesn't seem like things are ever working out. And you may feel justified in just coming here basically just barely surviving, barely keeping your nose above water. And I have compassion for you, but I have enough compassion to tell you that if we would believe God, you can overcome any situation that's coming against you. All things are possible to him that believes. And somebody says, well, you're condemning me. I'm not meaning to condemn you, but unless we raise the bar and say that this is what the Christian life should be like, well, then we're going to just continue to live way down here and accept defeat and think that, well, this is the way it's meant to be. There's a lot of Christians that actually preach that God is the one that's behind all of your suffering and things like that. That's not true. I guarantee you, God's plans for you are better than your plans for yourself.
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1: Your voice is not like anybody else's voice. Your fingerprints are different. God made sure of that. That's your natural identity, but no voices are the same, and that's your spiritual identity. Therefore, your mountain needs to hear your voice. That's why David needed to speak to Goliath. That was his mountain. And you need to be speaking to your mountain. Amen. We need to be a speaking, vocalized, loud, out loud church. Glory to God, I'm healed. Waking up, taking your seat of authority. I am far above you. You're beneath my... See, I've got swings. I'm sharp. I mean, are you kidding me? He already knows every day no weapons formed against me shall prosper. Amen. For everything I say and believe shall prosper. Because I'm the righteousness in Christ. Amen. I'm free. I'm not bound. The word is working mightily in me. I got to tell David Ingalls that story, man, that he just laughed. I said, David, and my mama used to sing, the word is working mightily in me. And when I said it, he sang it with me. He was the singer of it. And so him and I are singing together. The word is working mightily in me. No matter what the circumstance or what I see, the word is working mightily in me. Thank you, Lord, for that. Thank you, Father, for that offensive weapon. Thank you for the defensive armor that we have against deception. But now I can go in for the instant kill on deception. I can go and attack the deceiver. I don't have to wait and this be a long struggle. I can attack and get what God has for me. Amen. Isn't that good news? So the question is your sword out? I didn't ask you if you're a Christian and you have one. I said, is it out? Because evidently, he can reveal it to us. And evidently, some have it out and some don't. And last check, the percentage was more don't than do. Is your sword out? Is it sharp? Is it ready for instant? And thank God for the Holy Spirit, who will give us quickened words when we need them. Amen. He'll quicken a word, a rhema word in you for an instant kill. Have you ever had that happen? You ever been in a place and all of a sudden you're not even thinking, but you have been practiced. You've been putting the word and that rhema word comes up. Quicken for an instant kill. And you'll, no, that ain't happening. No, deceiver, that ain't happening. Not in my house. Not today. Amen. Glory to God. Praise the Lord. Oh, are y'all okay? You know, I've said this so many times, and I'm going to end it with this, but I got to know a little bit, not Dr. Cho. I met and did some meetings with him. Man, there was nobody like him. And he did not play with words. And boy, did he ever believe that. And look at the fruit of it. He had a church and probably still going, I don't know, millions of people. It was the world's largest church. And he's in heaven now. But he had the top neurosurgeon, Korean neurosurgeon, who wasn't a Christian, saw him on TV talking about words and the power of words and how in James you find out that it's life and death are in the power of the tongue. Are y'all hearing me? Life and death. And so he met with him and had breakfast with him and said, where are you getting your information? And Dr. Cho, being a little bit of a funny guy, he said, well, I got it from Dr. James. And James was a doctor. And he goes, the neurosurgeon says, well, I need to excuse myself because I made the wrong appointment. I need to see Dr. James. And so he's walking out. And he stops him and he says, James is a book in the Bible. And he was a doctor, but it's in the Bible. And he goes, that's in the Bible? He said, we've just come across these findings in medical science. Now, this is years ago. And he said, we just did a study on the brain that the speech center of the brain controls the whole body. He said, that's a fact. Medical science knows this. The speech center of the brain, when you speak, it sends the signal to your body, and your body becomes what you say. He said, that's a fact. This is coming from a non-Christian medical neurosurgeon doctor. When you speak, he don't know about believe in your heart. It sends a signal like an army hears a command, and they become that. And he said, we did a study on retired people. And he said, the study come out that when people say they're retired over and over and over, he said, they are usually the ones who are going to die quickly because the body shuts down. The body hears the message, we're done. The organs hear the message, we're done. Oh, well, I didn't mean that. Okay, you want to play? Play. You want to play this game? Play. But it's real. And I've been given the word of God. Mm-mm-mm. And guess what? My future. I'm debt free. I owe no man anything. Because my Father owns everything. Now, I don't need to cancel that. Red Zone's paid off. This church is paid off. Glory to God. And the people that give to that are all debt free. Glory to God. And they're building ministries all around the world. And they're financing missionaries, doing the work of God. He said, yeah, the ones who said they're retired, not knowing. And he said, the other thing we did a test on is people who say they're tired. And they don't even realize, they just say they're tired. You're not trying to be an evil person, backslider. You just say in life, honey, I'm tired. Well, not today, I'm tired. Honey, I'm tired and I want to go to bed. All this, I'm tired. Never is it reversed. I'm full of life. I'm full of energy. Never. It's only I'm tired. The body reacts to we are tired. So, therefore, coffee, energy drinks, and all of these things are at the highest they've ever been in the history of the world to combat this. You look tired, Chip. Well, I never get tired. Now, sometimes I'll get some sleep, and I sleep great. Man, I sleep like a baby. I don't mean wet the bed and cry. I'm talking, I'm out. I say it every time I go to bed. Boy, my best sleep's tonight. I'm sleeping great tonight. Glory to God. And I'm going to wake up refreshed, full of energy. Man, I tell you what, I'm strong. Glory to God. Y'all see what I'm talking about? I'm not waiting on something. Then pain comes. No, I've already told you. I've already told you. By his stripes, I was healed. You are a deceiver, that's deception, and I don't receive it. Somebody says something about you. That's flesh and blood. I pray for them, Lord. I lift them up in the name of... Why? To keep these words active. I pray for that person. Bless them, God. Bless them. It's not them anyway. I love them. You love them. I'm keeping my words. Amen. Did y'all get anything? Are you sure? Come on. Y'all know Shannon.
2: When we were just up here, just when you came up after praise and worship, and we were just up here and just rejoicing back here, I heard today is the tipping point. And I rejoice. I didn't know what that really meant. And again, just a few minutes ago, I heard again, today is the tipping point. So I just looked it up. A tipping point is the critical moment in a process, a system, or a trend when a small change causes a significant, often irreversible, and rapid shift. It gets better. It is...
1: Whoa. Small change. Say it again. Say it again. Start at small change.
2: sorry, or trend when a small change causes a significant, often irreversible, and rapid shift. There's more. It is the threshold where momentum shifts, changing a situation completely. Hallelujah.
1: Glory to God. Glory to God. Stand up. Glorify Him. Glory to God. Glory to God. It changes today. That changes today. He doesn't need a church that walks in love every once in a while, that talks faith every once in a while, that you're pretty much and you know all of. No, he needs a glorious church that's operating by the spiritual laws that he put into existence. And that's when the world will see. Amen. And we're gonna show them through that red zone. We're gonna show them through this church, and they're gonna see. How'd that happen? Well, we gave. That's a spiritual law. And man, by that I got blessed and rich. And then we spoke it into it. What are you talking about? Speak and give. Come on in here and learn about it. Pastor Chip will preach it again. Trust me. But aren't you glad? How many know we needed this reminder? Tipping point. And I thought about that tip. Tipping point. A significant, a small change. Praise God.
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David Ingalls on the microphone here, and it's Church on the Radio. Welcome to Church on the Radio. Let's lift up our voices and let's praise our God.

I believe God loves singing. I think maybe more than about any other thing. I think it gets close. Songs that we sing to the Lord. Songs invite God's presence. Songs express joy. Songs defeat the enemy. And songs advance deliverance. And songs stretch out boundaries and gives us a bigger field to be in. Songs release households. I think I'll repeat them. Songs release households. Households. And songs sustain the fullness. I was thinking of this.

So being in Christ means that I can, you can, we can do all things through Christ who strengthens us individually and certainly corporately. The Word of God strengthens me. And from His riches and glory, God supplies all of my needs. And those who know their God shall be strong, and they shall do exploits. Let's keep on praising our God.

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1: Amen, David.
0: Amen. Songs invite God's presence, and songs express joy, and songs defeat the enemy, and songs advance our deliverance. Songs stretch out our boundaries, and songs release households, and songs sustain the fullness of the Holy Spirit.

0: Wonderful song. He walks with me and he talks with me and he tells me that I am his own. Well, you know, I appreciate my mother, and Sharon, I appreciate your mother. Your mother is a great lady. She went to the early service, but not too early, because she was 100 years and 6 months before she said, I think I'll go. So you're going to share some things about moms today. It's just, I mean, any day's Mother's Day. Every day's Mother's Day. Thank you, Mom. I mean, I think of my mother. In fact, I told my mother this morning, there was a picture sitting there in our bedroom. And when I passed by, I said, good morning, Mom. Good morning, Nanny, because that's what we call your mother. That's what the kids call her. So we called her Minnie Tucker. So, Sharon, what do you have here?
1: Well, as you know, I'm a mom, and I'm praying God's word, and all the moms listen, because we're covering your children. And dear Father, please open the eyes of their understanding. And that's what we're praying for our children. And that's Proverbs 2, 6, Proverbs 3, 5, and 6, Psalms 119, 34, and Colossians 1, 9.
0: And then what could a mother pray? What should a mother pray?
1: Well, you can pray the Psalm 119, 34, which is, give me understanding that I may keep your law and observe it with my whole heart. Your hands have made and fashioned of me. Give me understanding that I may learn your commandments. And then there's Colossians 1:9. And so, from the day we heard, we have not ceased to pray for you, asking you be filled with the knowledge of his will in all spiritual wisdom and understanding. So we're praying for our children for understanding, David.
0: And also, we pray that prayer and other prayers in the name of Jesus. I remember going up early on, especially, I'm just saying, of course, we pray over our children. We still pray over our children. And we do that with a lot of, you know, we pray the word over them. But, I mean, we just do that, I guess, every day or every night or maybe several times a day. You always think of your children. That's why I just know that God always thinks of his children. So he's always thinking of you. You've called on the name of the Lord. He's thinking of you, and he's watching you. And I just thought about, there's a scripture that says, for the eyes of the Lord search to and fro throughout the whole earth to show himself strong on behalf of those whose hearts are perfect toward him. So his eyes search for his children. He's looking about his children. Don't think that he's not the grandest father of all and of all time and beyond time. And also he has ears, and we're going to be speaking on and some secrets here today. I say secrets. They're not really secrets. We're just going to unveil some things that the Lord's been speaking to my heart and your heart about praising God, and let that be something that we do with a lot of exuberance, and also that we do with a lot of time. And we just give a lot of time to praising the Lord. So here's a song that praises the Lord. I want to render this song today. Thank you, loving Father.

0: Thank you, loving Father.
1: Thank you, loving Father. Praise the Lord, praise the Lord. We want to thank today's sponsors, Booth Welding from Choctaw, Oklahoma, and also Diffie Ford Lincoln of El Reno, Oklahoma. Thank you, thank you, thank you, thank you. You know, praising God, we're going to be talking and encouraging that, of course, as the songs, you know, we've all been singing together, certainly where you are listening, you're singing along with the songs and say, well, what if I don't know the song? Well, when you hear the line and then just repeat whatever part of it that you remember, because that'll be a praise coming from you to the Lord. But a lot of these songs, many of you will already know those songs. But anyhow, you know, praising God, this is something that Pastor Roy Sprague spoke to me about. I'd gotten saved at the age of 13. And he was the pastor, and he said, now, David, just one day, just it wasn't a service, just I just saw him. I might have been at his house. I went up to their house quite a bit. And he said, when you can't think of anything to do, just say, praise the Lord, glory to God, hallelujah, thank you, Jesus. Now, I'm going to ask you, listening, I'm going to ask you to repeat me in this. I want you to repeat these words, praise the Lord.
2: Praise the Lord.
1: Glory to God.
2: Glory to God.
1: Hallelujah.
2: Hallelujah.
1: Thank you, Jesus.
2: Thank you, Jesus.
1: Now, when you live in a small town, and sometimes when you're just a young teen, you may not be all that creative with something to do. So when he says, when you can't think of anything to do, just say, praise the Lord, and say those phrases. Well, then next thing you know, well, I'm still not doing anything, so I guess I'll just say it again. Praise the Lord. Glory to God. Hallelujah. Thank you, Jesus. Now, doing that will cause there to be something about you, about me, as far as me with the Lord, you with the Lord, to become God inside minded. It'll just we'll be saying, I love you, Father. I bless you. I praise you. I recognize you. My mind's on you. I'm thinking about you. I mean, in so many words, you're saying that when you're praising the Lord. And in John 4 and 16, it says this. These words are the scripture here. And we know and have believed the love which God hath in our case. God is love, and he that abideth in love abideth in God, and God abideth in him. We've come to know the love way is best. I should get an amen there. Amen. I'll give myself one. We have come to believe in love. We believe it is better than force, better than argument, better than money, and better than going to court. The hardest thing for some of us to learn is that the love way is the best way, that we cannot fail if we live in and we walk in love. It's been hard for some of us to believe in God's love for us when difficulties came our way, but we know now that all of these abnormal things are not the product of love. They come from the adversary seeking to dethrone love in our hearts. For us to become God inside-minded is for us to become victors. As soon as we become more God inside conscious, we'll begin to depend upon God inside. We'll know that the greater one, the Holy Spirit, the greater one's in us, and he's greater than he that's in the world, 1 John 4:4. There'll be a holy boldness in us and about us, a Jesus-like fearlessness. No matter what happens to us, he is inside, and he will take us over. We have his ability. We have the Lord's courage. We have his strength. It takes us out of the failure realm and puts us over into the realm of success. Looking at Romans 5:17 from the Weymouth translation, for if through the transgression of the one individual, death made use of the one individual to seize the sovereignty, all the more shall those who receive God's overflowing grace and the gift of righteousness reign as kings in life through the one individual, our Jesus Christ. We have received the gift of righteousness. We have received the abundance of grace. We reign as kings in the realm of life or love. God never, ever intended that we should be servants or have a servile spirit. Love takes us out of the servant realm up to the son realm, the sonship realm. Love takes away from us the sense of inferiority. Love gives us the sense of our oneness with Christ. The old inferiority complex that comes from sin consciousness has been destroyed. Love consciousness and the Son consciousness have taken its place. We are masters. We are more than conquerors. We are overcomers because we are one with our Lord Jesus. We're one with Him. We have His ability, His wisdom, His strength, His love. Spiritually, we are free men. We abide in God, and God abides in us. What about love and what about wisdom? Well, wisdom is the ability to use knowledge. It matters not how much knowledge we have if we haven't wisdom to use it. That's the reason why a large percentage of folks who graduate from our colleges and universities make a failure of life. They have knowledge, but they lack wisdom. 1 Corinthians 1 and verse 30 tells us, "But of Him are ye in Christ Jesus, who was made unto us wisdom from God." God is love. If we walk in love, we will walk in wisdom. When love governs our life, we will say nothing that injures anyone. You remember that statement in Proverbs 6:2, surely, "Thou art snared with the words of thy mouth." We would have never signed that paper had the love governed us. We would never have entered into that contract if love had governed us. We might not have married as we did if love had been our master. If we had yielded to love, let it have dominion over us, the mistakes that have marred our lives would never have taken place. But God is a restorer because of His love. Love in the final analysis is wisdom. It has caused us to create. It has caused us to invent. Caused us to search until we have discovered things that will make others happy. Love will make us thoughtful and gentle and tender. When we speak, there will be something in our voices that will win people to us. We'll not only be in earnest, but we'll speak wisdom in love. When we love people, it's easy to work for them. If you're a preacher and want to be a success, love will be the key that opens the door to success. People will want you because you are a lover. They'll come to hear you because everyone wishes to hear a lover. They'll linger to talk with you because they want to be loved. So abide ye in my love.

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1: And may the Lord make your increase and abound in love for one another and for all. And David, here is a little prayer. And it is my prayer that your love may abound more and more with knowledge and all discernment, so that you may approve what is excellent, and so be pure and blameless for the day of Christ, filled with the fruit of righteousness that comes through Jesus Christ, to the glory and praise of God.
0: Now, everything that you said, do it all again.
1: From the very beginning?
0: Yeah, okay. The very beginning, yeah.
1: And may the Lord make you increase and abound in love for one another, for it is written. And it is my prayer that your love may abound more and more with knowledge and all discernments, so that you may approve what is excellent, and so be pure and blameless for the day of Jesus, filled with the fruit of righteousness that comes through Jesus Christ, to the glory and praise of God.

No, I was playing the piano, so I couldn't get my hands up, so I got them up now. I'm lifting up my hands in the name of the Lord. Everybody listening right now, get your hands up and say, I'm lifting up my hands to you, Lord. I'm lifting up my hands to you, Lord. Amen.

You know, everything that we know about, everybody that I know about longs for love. In the ministry that God has given all of us, I mean, I think our greatest ministry that He's given us all, and He's given us the love to love with, because the Holy Spirit has shed abroad in our hearts the love of God. That just means we're filled with what we need. The stuff we need, we got. So in our ministries, individually, my ministry, you, your ministry, and we know that the whole world is love hungry. They put up with their old selfish human love for the want of something better, but oh, how they respond to the Jesus kind of love. Boys and girls are love hungry. They go to the arms of a lover with utmost freedom. If you don't want to reach them, well, you should be mean to them, but I mean, if you want to reach them, I love them. Love them. Don't be mean to them. Love on them. Never scold. Don't criticize. Don't tell them how bad they are. Tell them how good they are and how good they can be. Never preach sin. Preach its cure. What is the cure for sin? Love. Tell men and women that God so loved them that He gave His only Son for them. That's out of John 3:16. That idea is there. Tell them that the story of love's unveiling, and you will win their hearts. And God will move into their life when they pray that prayer. When they ask for bread, don't give them a stone. Give them the bread of life. Give them love. Don't give them your philosophy about love. Unveil Jesus to them. There's a song that we sing, and I love to sing this song to Jesus. And it just says, "Oh, Jesus, praise your wonder-working name."

0: Oh, Jesus, praise your wonder-working name. Well, we're having church on the radio. David Ingalls here. Sharon, you have something to share with us. And as we were singing this song and worshiping the Lord with this song, oh, Jesus, praise your wonder-working name, Savior, Holy Jesus, the Son of God, lifter of our head, and so balm and Gilead. And speaking of that, he is our healing Jesus. He's our healing Jesus. We can thank him for that.
1: Is anyone among you sick? Let him call for the elders of the church and let them pray over him. Anoint him with oil in the name of the Lord, and the prayer of faith will save the sick, and the Lord will raise him up. And if he has committed sins, he will be forgiven. Pray for one another that you may be healed. The effective, fervent prayer of a righteous man avails much. But if the spirit of him who raised Jesus from the dead dwells in you, he who raised Christ from the dead will also give life to our mortal bodies through his spirit who dwells in you. I shall not die but live and declare the works of the Lord. Now, I have said that many times, David.
0: Amen.
1: I shall not die but live
0: and declare.
1: And declare the works of the Lord.
0: Amen.
1: The thief comes not except to steal and to kill and to destroy. I have come that they may have life and that they may have it more abundantly.
0: Jesus said that. I want people to have life and it more abundantly. You know, I just feel like that we ought to pray for our president right now. Father, we come in the name of Jesus to lift up our president to you. And Father, we believe, and because we've prayed, and we just believe that our leader's heart is in your hands. So we ask you to guide the head of our nation in the way you'd have him to go. Father, we pray that you would surround our president with wise counsel, Jesus men, Jesus women, those of integrity who place your agenda, your will, your way, and the good of this nation above a particular person's own ideas or motives. We pray that you give our leader, our president, discernment, understanding, and knowledge so that our nation may know stability internally and also abroad. And Father, we give you thanks. Thank you, thank you, thank you for our president. According to your word, we believe that the word is working mightily in him. We thank you in Jesus' name. Amen. And amen. I want to share just something about praise a little bit here. The Lord gave me a key, and I want to share that with listeners at this particular moment in time. The Lord gave me this key, one that I want you to have. The Lord told me that when he was speaking to me, he said, psalming, that means singing the word of God out to the Lord and singing worshipfully to the Lord, psalming builds a can-do attitude. You know, sometime in everybody's life, you need a miracle from God. It could be for yourself or for a member of your family. And you may have found yourself in this position more than once. You who listen right now, you may be in great need. You could be. You need a miracle in your life now. It could be sickness. You need to be healed. Of course, the healing word was just released your way. Just grab a hold of it and take it. There could be some dreaded disease trying to give you problems. It's come against you. It could be some family problem or financial trouble. Is it some relationship with a child or parent relationship? All of these things. God's interested in making all these things good. Christ came as a high priest of good things to come. Well, many look for several places, other places for miracles, but I'll tell you, the Word of God is where we need to look. The miracle is in the Word. We can look where the miracle can be found. We look at the Word of God in Romans 10, verses 8, 9, and 10, but what saith it? The Word is nigh thee. That's Old English for near thee, near you. That means near you. So your miracle, the miracle Word, is near you. It's within your grasp, even in your mouth and in your heart. That is the Word of faith, the Word of God, which we are preaching and sharing today. that if you will confess with your mouth the Lord Jesus or the Lordship of Jesus, and believe in your heart that God hath raised him from the dead, thou shalt be saved. For with the heart man believeth unto righteousness, and with the mouth confession is made unto salvation. So, the miracle is in our mouth. The promises of God are good. No word of God shall be void of power. God watches over his word to perform it. These promises are in your mouth, so dare to mention them, dare to say them. In this case, dare to sing them. Sing out praises. Oh, Jesus, praise your wonder-working name. Or just get a promise and just put a tune to it. You can creatively do that. Dare to psalm the words of God out to God. He receives his words and our praise to him. On another broadcast, I talked about the 34th Psalm a little bit. It's an alphabetical psalm, and the Hebrew language is quite pictorial, especially when it comes to the alphabet. We found as we read Psalm 34, I will bless the Lord at all times. His praise shall continually be in my mouth. Now there's a key right there. That key sets people free. I will bless the Lord at all times, not ever once in a great while. No, at all times. His praise shall be continually in my mouth. David is writing out this psalm by the Holy Spirit, and when he did, he had all kinds of problems facing him. Saul was not only just looking for him to beat him up, but Saul was coming and sending soldiers, bands of soldiers, to come and get him and kill him. He had other things on his mind. He had been the cause of about 85 priests being killed, and that was bearing heavy on his mind. We're talking about David, the psalmist David. Other things were wrong in his life, and so he comes to the place and he writes a psalm and he sings it to the Lord. Now, once again, I want to remind myself and you that concerning the psalms, they were not just spoken. These were sung with tunes. You can just make your own melody if you want to. This is music that they were singing out in psalms. I will bless the Lord at all times. His praise shall be continually in my mouth. My soul shall make her boast in Jesus. Oh, the people will hear it and they'll be glad. The humble shall hear it and they'll be glad. My soul shall make her boast in the Lord. Verse 2 says, the humble shall hear thereof and be glad. As we begin to go through these verses here, I've been through them before, kind of a little review today. There's the word, we talked about the alphabet, the Hebrew alphabet. Aleph, A-L-E-P-H, is the first character or letter of the word or character word Aleph. And it's the symbol of the ox, which stands for prosperity. The second we come to is Beth, B-E-T-H, which means a house. It means God has a plan for my life, and I've been anointed to be a king. There is a house over me. Then Gamel, G-A-M-E-L. It's the third letter of the Hebrew alphabet. And the symbol is the hump of a camel, which means wide travel. This is our lot, to have wide travel. God can bump out our borders. Father, bump out our borders. Extensive knowledge of God's word. Daniel 12:4 refers to that. Knowledge shall be increased. In the last days, people will be running to and fro. It just means they're going to be walking through the pages with their fingers, looking at the word to gain extensive knowledge, knowledge of the Lord. Then the fourth word is Dalef, D-A-L-E-A-P-H, which means a door. God will open a door to you. So you can sing this out. God will open a door for me today. You can sing that out to the Lord. The Lord will open a door to me today. Thank you, Lord, for opening a door to me today. Just whatever you think to sing out to the Lord, sing it out. Sing it to the Lord. Psalm to the Lord. Remember, psalming builds a can-do attitude. And the fifth letter is H-E. The symbol of it is a window. God gets us out of life's ruts by making an opening of a window. He makes a window and lets us look to have a new perspective in life. And it actually means look, come up with perspective, and look at the word. And it says in this particular verse 5, it says, they looked at the word and were lightened. They looked at the word and were lightened. They looked unto him and their faces were not ashamed. Then we skip the 6th and we go to the 7th letter, Z-A-Y-I-N, Zion, Zion, which means a weapon. Means when I cry to the Lord, he uses the word that we cry out as a weapon. So we cry out that word to the Lord. We cry it out. We speak it out. Or we just yell it out sometimes. God uses that as a weapon on our behalf for us. His words are mighty, and that is our weapon. The weapons of our warfare are God's words. They are mighty through God, and they do pull down strongholds. So the game is not over till I win. The game's not over till you win. We don't just stop and say, well, looks like I lost. No, we just keep playing till we win. We keep psalming. God has weapons, and those weapons are his words on your lips, his words on my lips, as we psalm them out to him. Then the 8th letter is C-H-E-T-H. It's a word, actually, but they call it a letter. There is a symbol of a wall of fire, a wall of fire. It means to deliver. Deliver you out of mental fear and to rescue you, to snatch you bodily out of danger. One time my grandpa, he snatched me out of a danger of a car that just turned a corner too sharp and was in front of the New Show Theater in Cleveland, Oklahoma. He snatched me out of that, and here I am today. And one of the meanings of deliver is actually one of the verses to rescue an idiot. And that means when you do something real stupid, thank God that we can psalm out and God just reaches down and he then rescues us. Praise the Lord. And we've got time maybe for one more. It's called Geber, G-E-B-E-R. And the symbol is a roll, R-O-L-L, which means I will take all of your life. I will take all of your life and you live your life for me, which means I'll take all of your life and I'll put it together. I'll put it in a neat package for you, and you'll be strong in the Lord, the power of his might as we trust him. Well, we just want to say that psalming creates an atmosphere of winning. So we want to be singing to the Lord. Oh, Jesus, praise your wonder-working name. Oh, Jesus, praise your wonder-working name.

Now, the way that the Lord looks at it, everyone in his family, every member of his family is a singer to him. We're not talking about you making a CD or some other form of recording. We're talking about just singing to the Lord, psalming to the Lord, singing out the word. You might get John 3:16. Just get it and just make up a tune as you go. You're creative. You come from a creator. Your father's a creator. You can create a tune. Just psalm out unto the Lord. You know, songs that we sing to the Lord, they invite our awareness of God's presence. Our songs to the Lord express our joy to Him, and He joys in hearing us. Songs defeat the enemies that try to come against us. We sing our songs. The Lord is good, and His mercy endures forever. Songs advance deliverance. Songs stretch out our boundaries and our territory. Songs release our homes, our households. Songs sustain the fullness of the Spirit. So be a psalmer. Psalm to the Lord with all that's within you is...

0: Well, it's Church on the Radio, Church on the Radio. David Engleton, Sharon Engles here. Praise the Lord, praise the Lord. And makes me just want to sing. Oh, the Word is working mightily in me. The Word is working mightily in me. No matter what the circumstances, what I feel or see, the Word is working mightily in me.
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4: It sure is good to be with you. This is Jeannie Alcott. There's a man who was telling about how he has a pet finch, and he named this bird Coffee. He said that he tries to take good care of his bird, but there are times that her claws get so long that they start getting stuck in things in the cage. And one time he found his bird hanging upside down because her claw had been ensnared in her wicker home. So now he takes Coffee out of the cage ever so often and trims the claws. Problem is, there is such a struggle every time he does this. The bird wrestles with him when he tries to get her in his hand. Then while he's trimming her, she pecks at his hand the whole time. But what he's doing is helping her to keep from getting caught and hurting herself. If Coffee would just surrender to her benevolent master, then things would be so much easier for her, and she would have peace and blessing because of it. I wonder how many times we struggle with God when He's trying to help us get out of a problem. We try to free ourselves instead of surrendering to His hand and His help. We would discover such a blessing if we would just let go. And that's what God has been showing us in this teaching. Surrender produces blessing. That's what happens when we let go. We let go of striving or struggle, and we can enter into a place of peace where blessing is. For instance, perhaps we're not going in a way that God has chosen, or we say words that are not best for us, or we have a characteristic which needs to be shaped. If we would surrender whatever it is to God, it would be for our benefit. Now, let me balance this and reassure us that it's not that God does not approve of us or does not have favor on us. We have His acceptance. We don't have to work for that. And He celebrates us for who we are. But that does not mean that we don't have human characteristics that would better benefit us if they were redirected. God sees what will cause the greatest blessing and what will honor Him in a greater way. So He works with us to surrender those to Him. Now, when we do let go and we surrender, we can feel as the pet bird did. We're being held and trimmed, and we don't like it. We're not sure what's happening, so we peck at the hand of God, just as that bird pecked at the hand of her master. But we're pecking at the very hand that is trying to help us. All the while, God is saying, if you would just let go and let me take care of you, you can experience the blessing I have for you. Oh, when we see that, we can stop the wrestling. You know, that's how the man Jacob received his blessing. His was a life of struggle. He deceived and connived to get the blessings he wanted. He was self-willed, not willing to go God's direction to receive blessing. He deceived his father into giving him the blessing of the firstborn instead of giving it to his older brother Esau. So he had to run away from home. He lived with fear and anxiety of what his brother would do to him. And over the years, as he got married and he had his own family, he knew it was time to go back and try to restore things. So he started the journey. And at one point, just before he was to meet up with his brother Esau the next day, he decided to send his family on ahead while he spent the night by himself and camped by a brook. And while Jacob was by himself, God came to him in the form of an angel. And Jacob, thinking he was just a man, began to wrestle with him. The scripture says he wrestled with him until daybreak. And because Jacob would not let go, God touched the hollow of his thigh and put it out of joint. Then he said to Jacob, "Let me go, for day is breaking." But Jacob said, "I will not let you go unless you declare a blessing upon me." Genesis 32. Now, Jacob has turned from wrestling against God in his actions to wrestling for God. He wanted his blessing on him. And it's at that point that God changed the name of Jacob. The name Jacob means schemer, grabber. But God told him his name shall now be Israel. Then he gave a blessing on him. And Jacob recognized he had been with God. He now can enter into the peace and blessing God has for him. He has surrendered to him. And even though it took him a while after that to change and mold his character, he eventually reconciled with his brother and returned to his homeland with his family and saw God's promise fulfilled in the years to come. We have a choice. We can experience fear and anxiety and wrestle with those and with ourselves and maybe with others, or we can let go and receive God's blessing. As we've been saying, surrender produces greatness. And one of those great things is blessing. When we decide to let go and stop the struggle, that's when we will receive it. And that's when God will be able to do what he wants to do for us and with us. When we let go, oh, it just opens up so many new doors and can create the very thing for which we're reaching out to receive or achieve. So much better to surrender than it is to struggle with the weight of our unmet need or desire. Let me give you a good way to view this. There was a minister in New York City who was a counselor, and when someone would come to him who was experiencing a struggle in their life, here's what he would do. In order to make the point that surrender to God's way is what would give freedom from the struggle, he would show them two things. First, he would take them to what was the RCA building on Fifth Avenue in New York, because in the entrance of that building, there was a gigantic statue of Atlas. You know, Atlas is the man that is fashioned with muscles to appear to be very strong, and he's holding the world on his shoulders. And even though he's built to be the most powerful man in history, he almost cannot stand up under the burden of the world. And as this minister and his client would stand there viewing the statue, he would say to them, "Now that's one way to live, trying to carry the world on your shoulders." Then he would take the person across the street with him to the other side of Fifth Avenue, and that's where St. Patrick's Cathedral is. And they would go inside to see a shrine that's behind the altar in the church. It's of Jesus as a boy, and he's holding the entire world in one hand. Now, at this point, the minister would say to the person with him, "We have a choice. We can carry the world on our shoulders, or we can say, 'I let go, God. Here is my life. I give you my world.'" Are we going to be as Atlas? Or are we the one who hands our world to Jesus and says, "I let go. I give you my world." And then the struggle is over. Oh, we don't have to wrestle with fears or problems or anxieties. That burden that seems to be too much, or the hardship or disease or deficit or defeat, those are not things with which we should try to struggle in our human power. But we surrender what we do and think and say to God, our emotions and determinations. And that may be a hard and scary thing to do, just as when the bird had to allow the man to put his hand around her so he could trim her claws to prevent her from being hurt. But when we're willing to relax and let go, that's when we will experience blessing. A tremendous peace and security comes from that act. Sometimes we try to find our security in holding on to what's familiar to us. But you know, that can be the very thing that pulls us down. It's just too heavy. Let's not hold on to those things, but release them and be willing to go God's way. And that's when He can show us how to experience all the blessing that's meant for us and what we desire. Oh yeah, surrender produces greatness. So tell God today that you let go and you are ready to receive all the good things He has for you. I tell you what, let's do. Let's pray right now, and I encourage you to agree from your heart with the words I'm going to pray. You don't have to say them with me, but I'm going to pray these words as though they're coming straight from you to God. So agree with me now in your spirit. This is what we're saying to God. Father, I let go of my struggles. I'm not going to carry this burden anymore. Show me your way and give me the strength and peace I need to follow it. And as I do this, I'm going towards the answer I need. I'm going to see victory. Yes, a miracle's in the making for me because I surrender this day. And now I enter into blessing to a degree that I have never seen it. Blessing that will be big and fulfilling. This is going to be a great change in my life, and I'm excited. Fear, anxiety, and problems have to go. I'm walking into the new and wonderful things you have for me. And I believe you for this in the name of Jesus. Amen. Oh, new and wonderful things. That's what God has for you. You have the assurance from Him that He's got everything in His hands now. So here's what we need to do. We must believe for the blessing of God to come into that area where you need it. So share with me, what is a struggle? You and I are going to spiritually be with God in prayer and get His blessing just as Jacob did. That's what God's called me to do with you. So be sure you contact us soon. Because after I pray, I'm going to send you a letter, and in it will be words from God's Word for your life. Let me hear from you soon. All right, let's start expressing our spiritual power line. We've got to get these words of faith going out there so that God can activate them into our life. So go around saying, I let go to God. I let go to God. Well, I tell you, that surrender really does activate things in the spiritual realm, and God can begin working in your behalf. Now, let me know that you want this teaching. You can have all five parts of it with the prayer times. And I emphasize that because it's so important to hear those prayer times where the Spirit of God moves among us. So you just ask for the teaching, Let Go. It's offer number AM 487, that's 487, for a gift of $8 or more into this ministry for God. And I want to tell you right now what it's done for John and me as we have surrendered finances to God. I had the privilege of being raised by parents who gave to God, and they continue to do that. So I've seen firsthand the blessing it produces. That's what God's Word says that giving produces. So since I was a kid, I have always given to God. And when John and I got married, we continued this. And because of that, we've seen Him bless us. And I'm not talking about only in material ways, but in helping us fulfill our purpose and see the Lord work through us to help others. And that's what He wants to do for your life also. You can see miracles and fulfillment as you continue to give to God from the finances He's put in your hands. Now you expect your surrender to Him to produce great things for you and in you. And John and I want you to know that you have a prayer partner. I mean, we are here to do battle for you in the spiritual realm. When you share with us what's going on in your life, we will pray and we will intercede, and then we'll send you something from God's Word to minister to you. So you be sure and tell us today you want us to be your partner. And we'll send you our newsletter that we send out every quarter. We just want to minister to you and strengthen you in the Lord. So let us hear from you today. And our newsletter that we send out every quarter is available now, the new one. We've got some powerful stuff in there, so if you haven't received it for this quarter, be sure that you contact us. People tell us that they reread the articles in there and they enjoy the information and the powerful testimonies that we share. And there are just so many other things in there for you. So be sure you tell us today you want the newsletter. We call it our Power Packet, and it's our gift to you. And hey, we've got another good week ready for you. So I can't wait to be with you. This is Jeannie Alcott. God bless you.
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5: Welcome to 15 Minutes in the Word with New York Times bestselling author Joyce Meyer. 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Our thoughts are connected to our feelings, so if we want to feel better, we need to think better. 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
6: Do you ever feel like that? You're having a storm in your life and you think, Jesus, are you asleep? Well, He literally was asleep. All this commotion's going on all around Him, but He's asleep. You know why? Because He already knew that no matter what happened in the middle, He was going to end up on the other side. The disciples woke Him up and said, Teacher, don't you care if we drown? And He got up, rebuked the wind, and said to the waves, Quiet, be still. Now, you know something? He could only speak peace to the storm because He had peace in Him. And it's very important that we maintain an inner calm and an inner peace. If you just think about the ocean, which is very deep, there can be a terrible, terrible, furious storm on the surface of the ocean. Waves beating about, wind blowing. But down deep in that water is just as calm and peaceful as it can be. And that's the way our lives can be. No matter what's going on around us, deep inside, we can stay calm and peaceful if we have our trust in God. He got up, rebuked the wind and the waves, and said, Quiet, be still. Then the wind died down, and it was completely calm. And He said to His disciples, Why are you afraid? Don't you have any faith? And they were terrified and asked each other, Who is this that even the wind and the waves obey Him? You know, Dave's stability, after we got married, I didn't really know what calm was and peace. I'd lived in turmoil as long as I could remember. I was sexually abused by my father, and he was drank excessively, and he'd go out and get drunk and come home, beat my mother up, rant and rave and yell, and our house was just full of fear, full of arguing, full of strife. And so I really didn't even know what peace felt like, certainly not consistent peace. And Dave was just so calm and peaceful. And, you know, the way I was, I would even try to get him upset because if I was upset, I wanted everybody else to be upset with me. And he just remained calm. And I resented it at first. It made me angry. But then his life showed me what was wrong in mine, like the scripture we previously read. His life was a witness to me, and I started wanting the peace that I saw him have. And when I got hungry enough for that peace, and I asked God how I could have that peace, He began to show me things in my life that I would have to handle differently if I wanted to have that peace. We can't just pray for peace. We have to learn the things that upset us and either avoid them or, when they come, be prepared ahead of time to remain calm anyway. Like I learned that when I hurry, if I hurry for a long time, I'll end up getting upset. So that meant that I had to arrange my life in such a way that I didn't have to hurry. I had to leave some things out, that I could prepare some things the night before that would make my mornings easier so the enemy didn't take advantage of me and have me get all upset at the beginning of the day, because usually if you start out that way, the whole day may go that way. But when we start to feel ourselves getting upset, that's a signal to calm down. The devil is on the prowl. He roams around the earth looking for whom he may devour. But I can tell you that it does not have to be you. Dave's stability increased my desire to have what I saw him have. And people need to see Christians remaining calm in the storms of life. My goodness, there is such an opportunity today for all of us who call ourselves Christians to be a witness to the people around us, because people are so fearful right now and upset, and there's so many crazy things going on. I mean, it's like, I don't know what people do if they don't know Christ, because he is the source of our strength. It's being calm in the storm that gives us authority over the storm. Reading Mark 4, 35 through chapter 5, verse 1. If you read chapter 5, verse 1, remember 35 said, let us go over to the other side. And in chapter 5, verse 1, it says, and they arrived on the other side. And I love that. You start out here, we're going to the other side. But boy, in the middle, and there's always a middle, that's where the enemy tries to take you out, steal your faith, get you to give up on your dreams, get you to believe your prayers aren't going to be answered. But if you stay calm and steady and you stick with God and you continue doing what you believe God wants you to do, you will end up on the other side. I know it by the word of God, but I also know it by my own life. Proverbs 16:32 says, better is a patient person than a warrior. One with self-control is better than one who can take an entire city. Wow. Somebody who has self-control, who can control themselves, who can control their emotions, and that doesn't mean you don't feel them. It just means that you don't let them control your life. That person is better than somebody who can go in and conquer an entire city all by themselves. A person with self-control is stronger than somebody who can conquer a whole city. Wow. That is awesome. What's going on inside? You know, you can put a smile on your face, but that doesn't mean that you're not all upset inside. We can tell everybody we're fine, but that doesn't mean that we're not living in a war zone at home. We can pretend to have faith, but you know, pretense never impresses God. Always remember that. Only the truth will set you free. 1 Peter 3:3-4 says, let not yours be merely the external adorning with elaborate interweaving and nodding of the hair, the wearing of jewelry, or the changes of clothes. And this is not saying that any of those things are wrong or that we shouldn't look our best and do our best, but it says, don't let that be the only thing you're concerned about. But let it be the inward adorning and the beauty of the hidden person of the heart, with the incorruptible and unfading charm of a gentle, peaceful spirit, a calm atmosphere inside you, which is not anxious or wrought up, but is very precious in the sight of God. That is such a good scripture. You know, it takes me about an hour. If I'm on a day where I need to wash my hair, style my hair, by the time I take a shower, get my makeup on, style my hair, get my clothes on, get ready to go, it takes about an hour. Well, I do that every day because I want to look nice when I go out. Well, do I spend the same amount of time getting ready spiritually? Well, thank God I do. Matter of fact, I spend a little more than that. But how many people will spend that hour looking good on the outside, but they don't spend even 2 minutes trying to make sure that their heart is right? Let me tell you something. If you spend time with God every morning before you try to do anything else, it is the wisest investment of time that you can have. Talk to him, sit quietly in his presence, tell him what you want or need, spend some time studying the word, listen to a good teaching CD, watch me on TV. Get the word in you and stir yourself up by putting yourself in remembrance of the things that God wants you to do. Be gentle, be peaceful, not anxious or worried, not upset or tense, but relaxed. Practice staying relaxed inside. You can sit in a chair and just let yourself relax. Practice being calm because it destroys evil. Ooh, I like that. The devil doesn't know what to do with you if you stay calm in the storms of life. Now, 5 open doors for being upset. Wow. Well, the first one I have here is when our plans don't succeed. Oh, all you planners, beware, because things are not always going to work out the way you've got them planned. Now, I think having a plan is good, but we need to always present that plan to God, know that it's in His hands, and perhaps even pray daily. Now, Lord, you know what I have planned today. I'm going to do this, this, this, this, that, and that. But if my plans don't work out, help me stay calm and not get upset. Plan ahead of time to stay calm if things don't go your way, and maybe it'll happen more often. Make a plan, then offer it to God. Proverbs 16:9 says, a man's mind plans his way, but the Lord directs his steps and makes them sure. A second open door, when other people don't do what is right. Doesn't it just make you so aggravated when people you love, you can plainly see them doing dumb stuff, making bad decisions that you know are going to cause trouble in their life, and they just won't listen? Well, we finally have to learn that everybody has a right to make their own choices when they reach a certain age, and that sometimes the only way people can learn is by doing and getting the results of what they've done. It doesn't do us any good to be upset over somebody else's bad choice. Third open door, when we have to wait for gratification and reward, when we're doing the right thing, but the right thing is not happening to us. I think it shows great spiritual maturity if you can do what's right when the right thing is not happening to you. If you can treat people good when maybe they're not treating you good. You say, well, I sowed, but I haven't reaped yet. I need a quicker result. I prayed, but God hasn't answered. I've done things right and nothing has changed for me. Well, we have to wait. God tells us that we receive the promises of God by faith and patience. Not just by faith, but faith and patience. I talk often about the woman who came to the altar when I was offering to pray for people at the end of a meeting, and she put her hands on her hips and she said, I want my money back. And I thought, what in the world are you talking about? I said, what do you mean you want your money back? She said, I've been listening to you and I've been doing what you said to do for 2 weeks. And I've been giving into the offerings, and nothing has changed in my life. Well, to be honest, it was all I could do not to laugh. And it wasn't because her situation was funny, but I thought, here's somebody who's had no experience with God. They think that they can have a lifetime full of mistakes and do one thing right and have it all fixed overnight. Well, you know, let's at least give God the same amount of time that we gave the devil to mess our lives up. Let's give God at least that much time to get them fixed. Yes, God could just magically, supernaturally fix every problem we have, but that's not what's going to happen. He's going to walk us through things and teach us things, and He delivers us, but He does it little by little. And then the fifth door is when we're tired and in poor health. Well, I tell you what, if the enemy wants to take advantage of me, one of the times I have to be really careful is if I'm super tired. Let me ask you a question. Do you get cranky and grouchy when you're tired or you don't feel good? Why do we think that we have a license to mistreat everybody else because we don't feel good? Sometimes it's just the way we look at things. The enemy will look for every little tiny open door that he can to try to get you upset. But my advice to you today is calm down and cheer up. Thank you so much for being with us today, and God bless you.
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11: You have to daily have faith and courage and prayer. Daily, the words of life, the word of the Spirit of God coming out of your mouth. You can't leave these disciplines for the preacher without, if you leave these parts unacted on, they'll weaken and stop functioning altogether. Listen, this is what happens. Someone comes to church on fire for God and they get offended by something. A person, a sermon, a something. Who knows? There's a million reasons why people get offended, but they do. And in that offense, it begins to affect them on the inside. And on the inside, they begin to get a little sour. And that little sour begins to tear away at the confidence and the courage to stand. And we start moving. We start backing away. We start second guessing. We start doubting. We start thinking about leaving. We start thinking about that person. We start letting that offense get in our mind, and it affects our thinking. And now we're talking it. I ain't going back to that place. I went there and didn't shake my hand. I went there and I got stuck by some lady who smelled the whole service. And I asked not to sit there. And man, he made me sit there. Nobody made you. I never seen an usher drag anyone into a chair. You didn't have the courage to say, no, I don't want to sit there. So you sat there and got offended. Oh, hallelujah. Thank you that I'm preaching good and you're shouting me down. Hallelujah. We all been there. We've all done it. It can be the pettiest of things. It can be legitimate. Whatever it is, I chose to let that thing in. I chose to let that person who knowingly or unknowingly do me wrong, I allowed them to take control of my thinking. And in doing so, it began to erode and tear down and destroy the spirit of life that is in Christ Jesus from working. And it began to bring up and begin to reinforce the spirit of the law of death and sin. There are three disciplines in the flesh, as there are three disciplines in our mouth. Three things that encourage, three things that discourage. As we've seen, there is faith, there is courage, there is prayer. The opposite side of that is fear, confusion, and pressure. What does your mouth do? Does it speak faith? Does it have courage? Is it praying? Or is it speaking fear? Does it have confusion? And is it speaking the pressure? Fear comes from focusing on what you see and feel. When your whole life is consumed by your five physical senses, fear will be the dominant force in your life. Confusion comes when you pull, when you're pulled between truth and what looks or appears to be real in the moment. Did you realize in your moment right now today, I don't know what you're dealing with,

0: that they're just trying to get in your pocket and steal your money, right? Both realities, all that does is confuse you. It gives you this environment in which you're choosing ulterior motives. This is what happens to prayer. Prayer ends up becoming a conversation with God, as though there are dialogues happening in which you can change his mind. You're never going to change God's mind when it comes to prayer. God has already said yes and amen. Prayer is not about convincing God of anything. It's about releasing faith. And too many of us, we want to reason with things. We need to ponder it a little while. Some of us even get spiritual with it. We'll say things like, let me pray about it. We really mean is, I don't know if I want to do that, so I'll just say that and you'll get off my back, right? 1 Corinthians 14:33, God is not a God of disorder, but of peace. You can be assured, if you're confused about what you believe, it is not the Spirit of God leading you in that way. God is not the author of confusion. Whatever confusion you're having when it comes to what you believe, it is not God doing that. I believe God is trying to teach me something. With confusion? No way. That is absolutely not God. He is not an author of confusion. That tells me he does not deal in our lives with confusion. He only deals in our lives with truth. When the Spirit speaks to me, it's not to confuse me. I am confused because I've let too much of my flesh have an input. What God is saying reasons against what I'm thinking, and there's the confusion. But there's no confusion with God. God says, I'm telling you what to do, Dan. You're just going to have to believe it. You're going to have to hold fast to it. You're going to have to get this thing off, turned off. Praise the Lord.
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0: Fear and confusion lead to the last point, which is pressure. Pressure shows up and tries to force you to act outside of faith. Psalms 119, 142 through 144. This is a great scripture. Your justice is eternal and your instructions are perfectly true. As pressure and stress bear down on me, I find joy in your commands. The law of the Spirit of life, the law of sin and death. Which one will I choose? I find joy in your commands, and your laws are always right. Help me to understand so that I may live. God, take it away. No, I'm going to make you understand. Why? Because you need to make better choices. Because you need to understand the weight of your indecisiveness, your impulsiveness. So my word is going to bring to you an understanding, a joy in your commands is I die to self. I don't find happiness in my thinkings, my reasonings, my fleshly attitudes. Come on. This is a work. This is work, guys. This is not an easy discipline to learn. But we're being told here there's a reward for it. If there's any confusion in your life, you have to know that's not God. It's fear. Pressure is driving you. That's not God. This constant pressure to make a decision, to get past it, to get through it, to hurry it up. I don't know. I can't stand it. I don't want to take it. I don't want to deal with it. That's not God. Here's the key. All of it flows through your mouth. Fear talks, doubt talks, pressure talks, but guess what? So does faith. Every day, every word is an action of a choice. Am I going to speak what I feel or am I going to speak what God said? Jesus said in John 16:33, here on earth, you'll have many trials and sorrows, but take heart because I have overcome the world. There are no means, no matter what you're facing, there is nothing that is too great for God. He has overcome it all. But can I stand in that adversity?

0: that truth, believing that truth, speaking that truth, standing firm, having courage, not being moved by what I see or feel. Jesus has overcome every problem we could possibly face. Stop dwelling on how things look. Turn your flesh away. Resist that temptation to just constantly talk what you feel, what you hear, what you see. The true source of all pressure in your life is always a result of flesh. Find the joy in obedience to God's word. The pressure you feel in the heat of a problem is coming from what you're looking at, what you're seeking, what you're acknowledging, what the world is telling you. You have to take ownership of your thoughts. You have to take ownership of your words. Remember this: faith, courage, and prayer are all faith-based and depend on one another. Fear, confusion, and pressure are flesh-based and are also dependent on one another. One leads to the other, to the other. There's not one, or you're not mixing this stuff up. That's where the Bible says you're double-minded. He says you're unstable in all of your ways. Don't think anything you ask will happen. Why? Because one day you're in faith, the next day you're in fear. One moment you're confident as all get out, the next you're as confused as a four-year-old. One day you're a faith man praying boldly, the next day your mouth is running every ounce of pressure your checkbook will put on you. Double-minded. The unfortunate reality of this pressure is this: I'm in the middle. Left with a choice. Which choice will I make? I want to challenge you as I close today to remember Brother David used to have a song, "What I Confess I Possess." And he said, the words are the coins to the kingdom of faith. What I confess I possess. What are you confessing over your life? Because that's what you will possess. If you take the way of faith, courage, and prayer, if you take the way of the law of the Spirit of life that is in Christ Jesus, which, by the way, remember what Romans 8 says, that's what makes us free. It already made us free. The Spirit of the law of life in Christ Jesus has made me free. The outcome is already assured in Christ. But do I have enough faith and courage, and is my prayer life sticking to the word and not my worries? Am I confident? Am I resolved? Are the words coming out of my mouth words of life? What choice am I making? That determines how powerful the law of life is and how powerful the law of sin and death is. It's me speaking into existence, not what I feel, but what he has given me, what he has promised me. Everyone on this earth lives under spiritual law. When you made Jesus the Lord of your life, you accessed a level of law, life, power that was previously unavailable to you. Everyone was living under one singular law, the law of sin and death. And then Jesus came along, was welcomed into your heart by faith, and suddenly a whole new realm of life began. You might not even understood it, but what you experienced is the spiritual law of life in Christ. Your mouth can either be a faith instrument or a fear instrument. Faith leading you in the flow of life, fear leading you in the flow of death. The devil can do nothing to you apart from fear.
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4: We're teaching from my book, Releasing the Ability of God Through Prayer. We're in chapter 3. We're talking about New Covenant prayer in this session. I think it's important that we realize that when we're talking about prayer, we are talking about New Covenant prayer, New Testament prayer, because I imagine all of you have heard people say, and probably said it yourself, because I know that I have in times past. You've heard people say, well, you know, this is the prayer that the Lord taught us to pray, talking about the Lord's Prayer. Well, not really. That's not the prayer that the Lord taught us to pray. That was the prayer that Jesus taught the disciples to pray under the Old Covenant. Now, you'll find that that is an Old Covenant prayer, and one of the reasons for that is that it does not have the name of Jesus in the prayer. So it's not a prayer that Jesus taught us to pray, but it is a prayer that He taught His disciples to pray under the Old Covenant. However, there are spiritual truths and principles of prayer in Jesus' teaching to them that would be beneficial to us today. In fact, it's very important to us. But the New Covenant prayer is governed by different rules than Old Covenant prayer. And it's established on better promises. How many of you know that God's Word, the New Covenant, is established on better promises? And Jesus is the guarantee of the New Covenant. He's the guarantee that it'll work. He's the guarantee. In fact, the Bible says He's the author and the finisher of our faith. John, the 16th chapter, verse 23, listen to what Jesus said. He said, "In that day ye shall ask me nothing. Verily I say unto you, whatsoever you shall ask the Father in my name, he will give it you." Now here Jesus is teaching his disciples, or began to teach his disciples, New Testament rules concerning prayer. Now under the Old Covenant, He said, "I'll pray the Father, and He will send you another Comforter. I'll pray to the Father for you." But under the New Covenant, He said, at that day, in that day, and the day that He's referring to is the day when the New Covenant is instigated from the day of Pentecost. Then He said, "In that day you shall ask me nothing." In other words, we wouldn't pray to Jesus then. You see, the disciples came to Jesus many times, and He ministered to them. But He said, "In that day, you'll ask the Father in my name." And I think this is important. Now, some people don't see any importance in it. They say, "Well, you know, I've always prayed to Jesus, and I'm going to continue to pray to Jesus." But the Bible says, pray to the Father in the name of Jesus. I think it'd be good if we just back up there to the Matthew, the 6th chapter, and let's read the prayer that Jesus taught His disciples to pray, because it is important. And let's look at some of the things in it that I feel is significant. Let's begin with verse 9. Jesus said, "After this manner, therefore pray ye, Our Father which art in heaven, hallowed be Thy name, Thy kingdom come, Thy will be done in earth as it is in heaven." Now, stop right there. Let's talk about that a minute. Jesus told His disciples to pray this way, "Our Father, which art in heaven, hallowed be Thy name." Now, you remember that Jesus said, "In that day you shall ask me nothing." Now, see, this is under the Old Covenant here. Matthew 6, of course, I know that Matthew, the 6th chapter, and Matthew is in the New Testament. But what you need to realize is that all of the four Gospels, even though they're included in the New Testament, all of the miracles, all of the things that were done in the four Gospels were done under the Old Covenant. So every person that Jesus healed, all the miracles that are recorded in the four Gospels, were done under the Old Covenant. And I have good news for you. The new covenant's better. So if we can understand this, we can find out some things that'll open the power of God to us and the ability to pray and to operate under the new covenant. Now listen to what Jesus said. Pray this way, thy kingdom come. First of all, he said, pray our Father. Now, if you're praying, and many people are, they pray to Jesus. Now, don't misunderstand me. You can talk to Jesus. You can fellowship with Jesus. You can worship the Lord and all of that. But when it comes to prayer, I believe we ought to stay with the rules that Jesus laid down. And that is to pray to the Father in the name of Jesus. Now, this is under the Old Covenant, but I don't see anywhere in the New Testament that it teaches us to pray to Jesus. So we should conform to that. Now, sometimes I've had people to say this to me. Well, I'll tell you one thing. I've prayed to Jesus all my life, and I'm not going to start praying to the Father now. Word or no word, or what, the Bible or no Bible? Well, now, you see, an individual that's not willing to change, they're going to end up on the wrong road somewhere. And if you don't change some things in life, you're going to end up in the wrong destination. Now, I didn't mean to say that they're going to go to hell just because they prayed in the name of Jesus. But if you're going to effectively pray under the new covenant, we're going to have to use the rules that Jesus laid down. And these are guidelines, you see. Say, our Father which art in heaven, hallowed be thy name. Thy kingdom come, thy will be done in earth as it is in heaven. Now, let me point out in verse 10, he said, pray that the kingdom would come. Now, this is another reason that this is not a New Testament prayer, because the kingdom has already come. Now, don't go away. Just stay with me. It'll turn out all right. I don't mean that the physical kingdom has been set up, but on the day of Pentecost, God set up his kingdom in the hearts of men. You remember in Luke, the 17th chapter, Jesus, in verse 20 and 21, says he was demanded of the Pharisees when the kingdom of God should come. And Jesus said, they'll not say, lo here, or lo over there is the kingdom. But he said, behold, the kingdom of God is within you. Now think about that for a minute. The kingdom is within you. Now, Mark, the 9th chapter, I believe it is, Jesus makes a statement there that I think if you get a hold of it, it'll help you understand what we're talking about here. He was talking about people that were standing here. He said, verily I say unto you that there are some of them that stand here that shall not taste death till they have seen the kingdom of God come with power. Mark chapter 9, verse 1. Now you realize that he can't be talking about the literal kingdom that'll be set up in the New Jerusalem, because these people will have died. They've already dead. So he's not saying that they're going to still be alive and not died when this kingdom comes with great power. He's talking about the kingdom of God that abides within you. So what are we saying? I'm saying here that Jesus taught his disciples to pray under the old covenant, pray that the kingdom would come. But today the kingdom of God has already come, set up in the hearts of men, so we wouldn't pray this prayer today. We wouldn't pray the kingdom come, because the kingdom has already come. Now, it is a different manifestation of the kingdom. You need to understand that. It is the same kingdom that'll be set up in the New Jerusalem, but it's a different manifestation of it. It's a spiritual manifestation of the kingdom of God that'll be set up in the New Jerusalem. And notice what he says, thy kingdom come, thy will be done in earth as it is in heaven. Now, if there's anything that ought to get you straightened out and me straightened out concerning the will of God, it should be this verse here, where he said, pray that the kingdom come, that thy will be done in earth as it is in heaven. The idea present here is that when the kingdom has come, is come, like it is now and set up in the hearts of men, it's possible for the will of God to be done in earth as it is in heaven. Now, I said it's possible. I didn't say that it was that way. It's possible for that to happen. Why? Because the kingdom is in the hearts of men. Now he said, pray this way, that the will of God be done in earth as it is in heaven. Now that ought to answer many of your questions concerning healing, concerning finances, concerning all kinds of things. Just ask yourself this question. How will it be when I get to heaven? If you're faced with a problem and you don't know what God's will is concerning it, just ask yourself, how will it be when I get to heaven? Will there be any lack up there? No. That's a wealthy place up there. Well, ask yourself this, will there be any sickness there? Will there be any disease there? No. Then that's the will of God for the earth. Do you see what I'm saying here? This verse of Scripture should reveal to us, even as he was teaching his disciples to pray under the old covenant, said, pray that the will of God be done in earth as it is in heaven. That is the will of God. Now, whether it ever gets that way or not on this earth doesn't matter. I mean, for it won't change this truth. But it is the will of God for it to be on earth the same as it is in heaven. But I've got good news for you. It's going to be on earth the same as it is in heaven. You see, if you'll just read the 21st chapter of Revelation, you'll find that John said, I saw the holy city, the New Jerusalem, coming down from God out of heaven, prepared as a bride adorned for her husband, and heard a great voice out of heaven saying, the tabernacle of God is with men, and I will dwell among them, be their God, and they shall be my people. Now, what John saw was, by revelation, the kingdom of God, the literal kingdom, coming to the earth. In other words, God was moving heaven to earth. Now, if it was not God's will for it to be on earth the same as it is in heaven, then why is God going to move his throne down here on the new earth? Now, I realize it's going to be a renovated earth. It's going to be a purified earth, but it's still the earth. It's the new earth.
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5: In Matthew 16:18, Jesus said to Peter, I will give you the keys of the kingdom. Whatever you bind on earth will be bound in heaven. Whatever you loose on earth will be loosed in heaven. In Matthew, the 6th chapter, Jesus said, pray this way, thy kingdom come, thy will be done in earth as it is in heaven. In other words, it is God's will for it to be on earth today as it is in heaven. But we have been given authority to subdue the earth and have dominion over it. If you don't take dominion over the situation and circumstances in your life, then it may not be under dominion at all. It may be that you just allowed things to happen. So many people say, well, you know, I'm just leaving it all up to God. Well, now, if you leave your garden up to God, just see what you'll raise. Nothing but kookaburras, Johnson grass, pig weeds, and nothing good to eat. No, God gave you dominion over this earth. And whatever you bind, you can bind what is bound out of heaven. And you can loose what is loosed in heaven. Through the promises of God, read the New Testament. This is the promised land of the New Covenant. And it's based on the law of the New Covenant, faith. If you can believe it, you can have it. So whatever you bind, in other words, you say to things, lack, you're a thing of the past. You'll never hinder me again as long as I live. I bind you, lack, because I have given, it is given unto me. In other words, Jesus said, I'll give you the keys of the kingdom. That means knowledge of the kingdom, how to operate in it, how to call things that are not as though they were. That's offer number 7303.
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1: Hello, I'm David Ingalls. 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

0: And I love you for choosing him, for giving him to me. 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Amen.
1: Let the little children come to me, and do not forbid them, for such is the kingdom of God. And he took them up in his arms, put his hands on them, and blessed them.

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1: Ladies, guess what? It's time for Kindle the Flame!
2: I'm so excited!
1: Another year. September 24th yes. through the 26th. It's going to be here before you know it.
2: Absolutely.
1: And you know what? I love our theme for this year.
2: Oh, yeah.
1: It is grace and grit. And I tell you what, ladies, as women, it takes a lot of grit to get through this life.
2: Absolutely.
1: But we have to do it so gracefully.
2: Yes.
1: We've got lots of great speakers. We're going to have luncheons. It's just going to be a great time. You'll meet
2: fellowship,
1: people.
2: Lots of fellowship.
1: Oh, yeah. Yeah. You don't want to miss it, ladies. Because I'm telling you, it will be what gets you through the rest of the year with grace and grit. It all begins Thursday, September 24th at 7 p.m.
2: Yes.
1: And continues through Saturday night.
2: Yes.
1: You can go to rhema.org/KTF, find out all the information, how to register. We love you guys, and we will see you at Kindle the Flame.

0: 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KNYD, Broken Arrow, Tulsa, Oklahoma. 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

0: Hello, Oasis family. My name is Tom Arnold. 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
1: Thank you, Pastor Tom. Good to be with you today, and I like to remember getting started, you know, and I reach way back here, and actually, you know, I got started, a friend of mine and myself, and we needed a job, so we borrowed some money at a bank, and we bought us a service business. And so in that service business, one day, why, a fellow dropped in there, and he introduced himself. He was a DJ for a radio station locally in Tulsa. And so we got acquainted with him, and he would come back from time to time. And one day he came back, and he said, "David, how would you like to be on the air?" I said, "Well, I believe I'd like that." He said, "Well, Blue wants to talk to you." He's talking about the manager of the radio station that he worked for, see? And so I went to see Blue, Ron Blue. I talked with him. And so Ron put me on there. He hired me. And I started out at $1 an hour.
0: $1 an hour.
1: And it was all mine when I worked an hour.
0: You know, Brother David, I think of that passage in the Old Testament that says, "Despise not the day of small beginnings." And look what the Lord has done now, 40 years of God's faithfulness right here at the Oasis. And I think one of the big signs of God's faithfulness is the continued support that people have had for the Oasis Radio Network. 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And that gentle nudge is, would you call us? 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Brother David, who should be calling us today?
1: Well, the people that should call is somebody that the Lord speaks to their heart, for sure, you know, and somebody that the Lord just kind of warms their heart and say, "Well, I want to be in on this. I want to be part of the team here." And that comes in the form of a monthly supporter, a brand new monthly supporter, or a renewing watchman, because we've got watchmen that have been on with us for these 40 years. 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We need your help." And so they became watchman supporters. Okay, also one-time gift givers, $25 or more, and folks can donate with a Visa or a MasterCard or American Express or Discover Card, or they can pledge by check. Who should call?

0: everybody that feels like they'd like to be a part of our team, welcome, welcome.
1: Brother David, the Oasis Network is a refreshing place to be. It's refreshing to hear God's word. The scripture says in the Old Testament that in the last days there would be a famine, but the famine would be people are not hearing the word of God. And one of the things that God inspired you early on was the ability to put to melody the teachings of faith and redemption, the power of our words, who we are in Christ, the authority of the believer. So many of the teachings that were coming forth at that period of time, 40 years ago, to the body of Christ, but you were able to put it in a melody format to where really people could remember that melody. I am the healed of the Lord. And that was like carrying with them a little sermon right there.
0: Well, thank you. I love to write songs and reading the Bible and, of course, hearing people's sermons, or I'm listening to a radio broadcast, maybe from Pastor Tom Arnold or somebody like that, you know, and they only give a line. And also, really, I was riding along in a car coming in from Missouri on one occasion, and I saw some license plates on the back of the car, New Mexico, California, different ones. And this thought came to me, there's a whole lot of people going home. And that thought came back to me, and I started writing that on a yellow pad beside me. There's a whole lot of people going home. By the signs of time, it won't be long. In the twinkling of an eye, we'll all be gone. There's a whole lot of people going home.
1: And of course, this network is in Broken Arrow, Oklahoma, though we reach out across the nation via the internet. And of course, we have stations in Missouri. We have stations up in Virginia as well as Ohio. But we're here in the state of Oklahoma. And Brother David, you know, one of the high points of my life, I will say that, one of the high points of my life was whenever we were able to play that song, there's a whole lot of people going home at the state capitol, right there in front of all those serving in the House members, and they introduced David Ingalls and they supported him. I'm going to give you the number right now, and that number is 1-888-336-2747 or 1-800-336-2747. 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One of the things we've noticed through the years with our donors is many of them feel very comfortable donating online. The majority of our donations are people that go online.
0: We want people to give us a call also. We got numbers for them to call, and that'll be made known also. But we have gifts to say thank you when they actually call and they make a pledge, either online or they've called in. And of course, we have these five gifts chosen here. We have the David Ingalls music CD or download, The Greatest Thing, Love, Love, Love. It's a 10-song CD. We have Keith Moore's teaching CD or download. And Keith Moore says, I believe that I have a directive of the Lord, and I believe it to be very significant. A lot of folks need to make some corrections in their finances, and we don't need to wait. All right, Andrew Womack teaching CD. We have that. That's one of the gifts. It's a CD or download. Faith and Healing. Andrew Womack shares the good news that Christ paid for healing for your body as completely as he paid for the forgiveness of sins. Pat Harrison, Brother Hagin's daughter, teaching CD or download, Living in Peace, drawing on decades of ministry from Pat. Pat Harrison teaches believers how to live peacefully in a chaotic world. And then the next gift is David Barton, teaching CD or download, Restoring Faith in America. Historian David Barton shares his vision to help Americans celebrate and safeguard the Christian foundation of a great nation. Five gifts, and what else?
1: And Brother David, we have what we call the silver package. And the silver package is when somebody makes a one-time gift, $250 or more, that they're going to receive all of those gifts that you just mentioned, plus, listen to this, a desk calendar. 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
0: I want to say thank you, thank you, thank you to all who have helped us through the years. 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
1: My name is Tom Arnold. I'm here with our founder, David Ingalls, and we're reflecting about God's faithfulness over 40 years right here at the Oasis Radio Network. One thing about the Oasis Network, Brother David, we are a family. God connects us to other like-minded people in our listening audience, and it's always a joy when I meet people. I officiated a funeral a week ago today. And when I was officiating that funeral, a lady came up and said, I listened to you on the Oasis. And you know, the lady that I officiated the funeral, she would call me from time to time and say, I really enjoyed that sermon I heard on the Oasis. So, you know, the Oasis Network has a way of getting the gospel out all over the state, all over the nation, all over various states throughout this nation.
0: When people respond, Brother Tom, we also respond back to them with a gift letter. And the letters that I have written, you know, to them. And so I love to sign. I sign everybody's letter longhand, you know, with real ink, you know. And I call their name out before the Lord. And I say, Lord, thank you for Tom Arnold. Thank you for, you know, Tim Maroney. Thank you for, I'll give the person's name, you know. And, of course, then I'll get the Bible and I'll find the healing scriptures and I'll pray for healing for their family and their children, grandchildren, and so forth, cover all that. And that is a great time for me, and I love every minute of that.
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1: 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We know you're enjoying. 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We believe when you sow good seed in good soil, you'll get a great harvest. 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
0: 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Thank you. Thank you for helping us to do the work of the ministry.
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1: Let's lift up the name of Jesus. He came as a baby, but he did not stay in the manger. He went to the cross, but he did not stay there. He went to the grave,

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1: Ladies, guess what? It's time for Kindle the Flame.
2: I'm so excited.
1: Another year. September 24th yes. through the 26th. It's going to be here before you know it.
2: Absolutely.
1: And you know what? I love our theme for this year.
2: Oh, yeah.
1: It is grace and grit. And I tell you what, ladies, as women, it takes a lot of grit to get through this life.
2: Absolutely.
1: But we have to do it so gracefully.
2: Yes.
1: We've got lots of great speakers. We're going to have luncheons. It's just going to be a great time. You'll meet
2: fellowship,
1: people.
2: Lots of fellowship.
1: Oh, yeah.
2: Yeah.
1: You don't want to miss it, ladies. Because I'm telling you, it will be what gets you through the rest of the year with grace and grit. It all begins Thursday, September 24th at 7 p.m.
2: Yes.
1: And continues through Saturday night.
2: Yes.
1: You can go to rhema.org/KTF, find out all the information, how to register. 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
1: Billy Burke is coming back to the Lighthouse for a healing crusade. This is Pastor John Parrish inviting you to join us October the 4th through the 6th at the Lighthouse in Eufaula, Oklahoma. 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

0: 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Who are we? Well, on this end, it's David Warren, Program Director, and
1: Pam Norwood,
0: Office Manager of the Oasis Radio Network. And this month of September is Fall Support Days, and we're doing it a little bit differently this time. We're going all month, kind of being with you shorter blocks of time at different times of day, because when you concentrate it all in 5 days, sometimes you miss people that were out of town and other reasons. But now we trust, well, obviously you're listening, so we reached you. Yay! And so Fall Support Days. Pam, what is Support Days?
1: 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You know, people say, well, I sit at home and I don't get to do all the things y'all get to do. If you're giving money, you're doing exactly what we're doing. You are as guilty as we are reaching all these people in the world.
0: Okay, you said money. So we're talking about donations and pledges. And here's why, folks. 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So what you hear, what you might think are commercials, are sponsorships, and the pay grade of what a station receives for a sponsorship versus a commercial you hear on a commercial radio station are very different. 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We have thank you gifts as always. We want to thank you right back with a really neat gift. But now is the time to go to your phone, because we're just going to be on the air for a few minutes this time. And then you'll hear from us later in the month or later in the day or whenever. It will surprise you. How about that? But our toll-free numbers that are open and ready right now with volunteers standing by are 1-888-336-2222.

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0: That's music.
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0: 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We're going to take a few moments now and feature a short clip from one of our gifts. And this gift is by Pat Harrison, called Living in Peace. Drawing on decades of ministry, Pat will teach you how to live peacefully in a chaotic world. Amen to that. And this conversation and teaching is being led by Annette Capps, one of our Oasis broadcasters here on the network. And so that's why you'll hear Annette and Pat Harrison, and then Pam Norwood and yours truly, David Warren, will be back on the other side for a few more moments, and then we'll return to our programming. But right now, let's enjoy this teaching on living in peace.
2: It's a joy to have you here today, and especially to talk about your book, Peace, A Fearless Resilience in a Chaotic World.
3: Yes.
2: What a good book for these times.
3: Well, you know, it's interesting, Annette. I was studying on this. It's been several years. And when I got through and I had written out a manuscript, actually, and the Lord said, I want you to put it away. Now's not the time. And I thought, well, that's interesting.
2: Yeah.
3: So then a couple of years ago, I don't know, I mean, it's been now three maybe, he said, I want you to get to that out. Now's the time. So I did, and I added some things to it, and had a friend of mine that's an editor and a writer help me with some things to get them in the right order, you know. And so then we got it published, and it's been an excellent source for a lot of people in understanding their part in following peace and having peace every day in their life.
2: Well, if there's one thing that I think everybody can confess to, it's that we all need peace in our life, because we're surrounded by so much that is not peaceful. I mean, that's the one thing that's obviously missing in people's lives today. So I would like to ask the question, what is the one thing that most people misunderstand most about peace?
3: Well, I'll just start out by reading this scripture, which is the foundation, really, in John 14:27. I'm just going to read it. Peace I leave with you. My peace I give to you. Not as the world gives do I give to you. Let not your heart be troubled, neither let it be afraid. And I think what they miss is Jesus left us when he went to heaven. He left us his peace. But if you notice, it says, my peace I leave with you, but you have to not let your heart be troubled or let it be afraid. So there's Jesus' part, which he left us, the peace. But it's our part to pick that up and keep it and not let our heart be troubled or be afraid. So what does that mean? That means we don't take hold of fear, but we stay in peace. And I think people have a misconception about that. You know, to me, everything in the Word is for us to take hold of.
2: Right.
3: And when Jesus said, "My peace I leave with you," then I take hold of that. And I say, okay, I'm going to find out about this. I'm going to read the scriptures, and I'm going to keep my peace in every situation. And that's a key. I tell people a lot of times, you know, when my daughter went to heaven, that was not expected. And it was very difficult.
2: Yeah.
3: But I had learned to stop a minute and catch hold and keep my peace. And then I could hear what the Spirit was saying to me and be comforted and have wisdom of how to carry on. So there's always the decision that you have to make, that decision. I am going to have what Jesus has given to me.
2: Well, that sort of puts some things back on us. I think most people in the world are like, well, I'm going to pray that God's going to give me peace.
3: Yeah.
2: And then that's all that I just pray and I have peace. But there's an action on our part that we have to reach out, and like you're saying, reach out and grab a hold of it, so to speak. And it's similar to when you're talking about receiving healing.
3: Right.
2: When sickness tries to attack you, which that definitely disrupts your peace. But when sickness tries to attack you, you can't just stand there and say, well, God, I hope you do something and get this off of me. You have to resist it yourself.
3: Yes, you do.
2: So is what you're saying, there's an active resistance on our part.
3: Right.
2: Or what I'm hearing is you push back that chaos.
3: Right.
2: And all of the what tries to happen in the world system comes against you. You have to push it back and turn to that peace, which is on the inside of you. In the person of the Lord Jesus Christ and the Holy Spirit. Am I accurate on that?
3: Yes, that's true. He told us that Jesus is the Prince of Peace, and he lives on the inside of you. And not only that, the scripture, he says, "My peace I leave with you." So we have it. We just have to receive it and make the determination, the decision, I should say, to walk in it. And of course, that takes practice, just like everything else. Some people don't like that word, but that's a good word.
2: It is.
3: Because practice, the more you practice something, the more effective it is in your life, and the more effective you are with helping someone else with it, with whatever it is. And so one of the things that a lot of people say to me, you know, when I'm around you, it's just so peaceful and so loving, and I just enjoy it. Well, I give, you know, I don't just say there and thank you. I just give all the credit to Jesus.
2: Yeah.
3: And that's what I say to them. It's because of Jesus.
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0: 10 songs.
1: Keith Moore, Opening the Windows of Heaven. 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
1: Ladies, guess what? It's time for Kindle the Flame.
2: I'm so excited.
1: Another year. September 24th through the 26th. It's going to be here before you know it.
2: Absolutely.
1: And you know what? I love our theme for this year.
2: Oh, yeah.
1: It is grace and grit. And I tell you what, ladies, as women, it takes a lot of grit to get through this life.
2: Absolutely.
1: But we have to do it
2: we
1: so gracefully.
2: Grace. Yes.
1: We've got lots of great speakers. We're going to have luncheons. It's just going to be a great time. You'll meet
2: fellowship,
1: people.
2: Lots of fellowship.
1: Oh, yeah.
2: Yeah.
1: You don't want to miss it, ladies, because I'm telling you, it will be what gets you through the rest of year grace and grit. It all begins Thursday, September 24th at 7 p.m.
2: Yes.
1: And continues through Saturday night.
2: Yes.
1: You can go to rhema.org/KTF, find out all the information, how to register. We love you guys, and we will see you at Kindle the Flame.

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2: Is told in the Bible about a mighty king. 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

0: 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KNYD, Broken Arrow, Tulsa, Oklahoma. 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